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0: 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Hi, I'm Riley Woodford for the Alaska Department of Fish and Game.
1: On a windswept stretch of beach on Tageetik Island, 10 miles south of Kodiak Island, a team of volunteers is cleaning up trash. Tageetik Island is one of the largest harbor seal haulouts in the world. It's a low, treeless, uninhabited island about 20 miles long. It's a state-designated critical habitat area, and it's also a trash attractor. Not litter, but marine debris, the flotsam and jetsam of commercial shipping and commercial fishing. In the summer of 2014, more than 40 volunteers collected 85,000 pounds of debris from an 11-mile stretch of beach, everything from a wrecked boat to fish tote lids. The Kodiak-based nonprofit Island Trails Network spearheaded the cooperative effort between Fish and Game, NOAA, and volunteers from Kodiak. Volunteers collected line and rope, trawl nets and cargo nets, fishing gear, floats and buoys, and 84 crab pots. A recent survey counted more than 3,000 harbor seals hauled out on the island beaches. Biologist Sue Goodglick spent 7 seasons on the island monitoring and surveying harbor seals, observing and photographing animals. She described the island as very quiet. Solitude and seals. Thousands and thousands of seals, she said. It's particularly important for pupping and molting. It's a pretty special place for the animals. And now, it's a cleaner one. For Sounds Wild, I'm Riley Woodford. Sounds Wild is brought to you by the Alaska Department of Fish and Game.
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nothing fancy.

may seem hard to imagine, but once upon a time, people didn't have any such thing as television. Didn't have any radios. And if you wanted to have any music, you just had to make it yourself. It was only the kings and queens that could afford to have somebody else make music for them. And you might not think it would be very good music, everybody making their own music. But you'd be surprised. In almost every family, it seemed like there'd be somebody who could sing a song or tell a story or tell a joke or something. And in the evening, they'd crowd around the fire, maybe, to keep warm. One man told me he learned how to play the fiddle because he noticed the fiddler always got to stand nearest the fire. So he decided that if he wanted to stay warm, he better learn how to play the fiddle. And they'd sing these old ballads, you know, like a... Where?

0: That's an old, old song, very sad one. But I met a fellow last November, he was over in England, and he said he knew it a different way. Everybody knows these songs different ways, it seems. He says when he was a kid, all the kids used to sing it. Where have you been all the day, Henry, my boy? Where have you been all the day, my pride and joy?
1: In the woods, dear mother.
0: In the woods, dear mother. Mother, be quick, I got to be sick and lay me down to die. What did you do in the woods all day, Henry, my son? What did you do in the woods all day, my pretty one? Ate, dear mother. Ate, dear mother. Mother, be quick, I got to be sick and lay me down to die. What did you eat in the woods all day, Henry, my boy? What did you eat in the woods all day, my saveloy? Eels, dear mother. Eels, dear mother. Mother, be quick, I got to be sick and lay me down to die. What color was those eels, Henry, my boy? What color was those eels, my pride and joy? Green and yeller. Green and yeller. Mother, be quick, I got to be sick and lay me down to die. Those eels were snakes, Henry, my boy. Those eels were snakes, my saveloy.
1: Oh, dear mother. Oh, dear mother.
0: Mother, be quick, I got to be sick and lay me down to die. What color flowers would you like, Henry, my son? What color flowers would you like, my currant bun? Green and yeller. Green and yeller. Mother, be quick, I got to be sick and lay me down to die.

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for Bush. Put on a bra, put away your tie-dyes, found religion, got born again, then let a man come between you and your friends. You swore it never happened, but it did. Cause things change. Things change. Things change for you when she got a nose ring and suddenly thought she knew everything, as if how she looked made her oh so worldly wise. The fact is, you buy National Geographic. She's been to Africa. I kinda like that dress she brought back for me, cause a label says fits.

Things changed for me when Yarden called, when I lost my job. Then my dog died. He was diabetic. I didn't know until he was gone. Then both my folks were in the hospital the same week, the week I buried my dog. And the only one who sent me a card was my gynecologist, because I missed my appointment. Things change. They sure do change. Things change for all of us. Kids, work, health, money, this, that, and the other. I got so scared, I just wanted to shake under the covers and wait in the dark with my fist drawn, ready to slap life in the face and kick fate where it hurts. I searched all over my house for my favorite singer. She's on an unmarked tape, as if her voice could bring me peace, and as if I even had a cassette player that worked anymore. There's no doubt about it.

We thought that this next song that we're about to do is only fitting for the situation that's happening in Tibet. It's called The Harder They Come.

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3: Redeem full of culture, y'all.

whole thing again. 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I thought I was gonna forget about it. Yeah. Because that was cooking though, man. That was good. Don't worry about it. Let's do it again. I know what you're talking about, Greg. 1, 2, 1, 2, 3.

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1: You did what?
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4: 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I know, right? He's magnificent. Oh, it's warm in here. Hey, did Louise charge you $5?
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4: Oh, right.
1: I have a

Hello, is this thing working? This is Chris Conley from the band Hot Panda. We have your son in our possession. If you ever want to see him again, you need to follow our instructions very carefully. Our demands don't involve money or have any political motivations. 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
1: Prague is alive and well in the 21st century, but sometimes we go back.

Manita Storo, Hands of Gold, composed for Paco de Lucia and performed by John McLaughlin and Paco de Lucia from John McLaughlin's 1981 album Bella Horizonte. It happens to be my number 13 favorite album from the year 1981. Which introduces the theme of this episode of Prague is Alive. I'm going to be counting down my favorite albums from that year, 1981. It was a very good year, very transformative year for me. And as you can hear, there's some jazz in there, and we're going to hear some Prague and a little bit on the pop side. We're going to try and do double shots when we can, and we've got one coming up from my number 12 favorite album of 1981. This is The Police. And the album is, of course, Ghost in the Machine. Enjoy.

Was life really easy when it was boring? I don't know. But anyway, that year, 1981, incredible year for music and life. And The Police, yes, that was their really super breakout album, even though the Vendetta Manana had done well. Ghost in the Machine, a double shot from 1981's Police album. We heard Darkness preceded by Secret Journey. That's fun for Andy Summers playing with all those effects. Great stuff. Next up, coming in at number 11, is a band from the East Coast called the Tom Tom Club. Here we go with another double shot. Enjoy.

As Above, So Below, and be preceded by L'Elephant, both from the Tom Tom Club's, I believe their only album, full-length album, called the Tom Tom Club from 1981. What a fun album, and they must have had so much fun making that music. It's just crazy, great beats, great funk. Tina Weymouth and Adrian Ballou. Okay, we're going to number 10, my top 10 favorite albums. We've done 13, 12, and 11. Now we're going to get to number 10. This is from the British band U2. Their sophomore album was no letdown for me. It's called October, and we are going to hear A Double Shot. Enjoy.

A double shot from my number 10 favorite album from 1981. That's U2's October, their sophomore album. We heard I Fall Down, followed by With a Shout, Jerusalem. Okay, number 9 is an unusual album. It's called Malaya, Fourth World Possible Music, Volume 2, Dream Theory. From John Hassell and Brian Eno, we're going to hear the 10-minute wonderful song with the Sonoy doing their morning ablutions and chanting in the river. This is called Malay, and it's the only song I'll use to represent the album Dream Theory. Enjoy.

From the breathy trumpet of John Hassell and the field recording treated heavily by Brian Eno, we're going to move on to a single song to represent Pat Metheny and Lyle Mays with Nana Vasconcelos. As falls Wichita, so falls Wichita Falls. We're going to hear the song Ozark from my number 8 favorite album from 1981. Enjoy.

My number 8 favorite album from 1981. It comes from Pat Metheny, Lyle Mays, and Nana Vasconcelos. It's called As Falls Wichita, So Falls Wichita Falls. And we selected the song Ozark to represent that wonderful album. Okay, number 7 is next. It's a French band, a Zool band. Their album, 4 Visions, or 4 Visions, from Escaton. Here's the song Attente, another 10-minute song to represent my number 7 favorite album from 1981. Enjoy.

0: Escatin is the name of the band that produced that 10 minute and 16 second song Attente from their album Quatre Visions from 1981. I love the entire album. It's got to be my top three, four, maybe favorite Zoll albums of all time. Of course, Magma's Mechanic Commando Destructive is number one. But it's just remarkable that other bands, other than Christian Vander's ensemble, can follow in his footsteps and pick up the language and the style. It's great music, and Escatin did it as well, if not better than anybody. Okay, that was a representative of my number seven favorite album of 1981. If you'll stick around for the second hour of the show, you'll hear the final six counted down, and I believe every single one of them will be represented by double shots.
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1: My number six favorite album of the year 1981 is Andreas Wollenweider's international debut album, Behind the Gardens, Behind the Wall, Under the Tree, dot, dot, dot. And we're going to hear a double shot from that wonderful, beautiful album, Andreas Wollenweider. Enjoy.

0: Representing my number six favorite album from 1981, we just heard a double shot from Andreas Fohlenfeider. We heard Skin and Skin, preceded by Pyramid in the Wood in the Bright Light, featuring Pedro Haldeman, John Otis, and Walter Kaiser, from the album Behind the Gardens, Behind the Wall, Under the Tree.
1: Wow.
0: Beautiful, beautiful music. Okay, next up, another surprise. It's a Christmas album, but man, it's my all-time favorite, I think. This is from Jean-Pierre Rampal, Alexandre Lagoya, and Pierre Legrand, of course. Here's Pastoral de Noël. Enjoy a double shot.

I apologize for the scratchy sound. That one I only own in vinyl. It's really hard to find in a digital format, or much less a CD. But great stuff. We heard two classic Christmas songs from Jean-Pierre Rampal, Alexandre Lagoya, and Michel Legrand from their 1981 album Pastoral de Noël. We heard What Child Is This?, otherwise known as Greensleeves, preceded by Jingle Bells. Beautiful renditions. Next up, number three, this comes from Anthony Phillips. The album is 1984, and we're going to hear 1984 Part 2 opening and 1984 Part 2 finale. Enjoy.

beginning and ending movements of side two of Anthony Phillips's 1984. I'm sure he had fun with that, with all the new keyboard, drum machine, guitars, effects, and all that. Great stuff. Number three favorite album from 1981. Okay, we've only got two left, and one of them you're probably going to be very familiar with because I play from it quite often. It's King Crimson. The album Discipline came out in 1981, which is the reformation of Robert Fripp's King Crimson with Bill Bruford on the batterie. But he has two new gentlemen, Tony Levin and Adrian Belew, helping him out, as you will hear from this double shot. Here's my number two favorite album from 1981, King Crimson's Discipline. Enjoy.

The amazing title song from King Crimson's 1981 masterpiece, Discipline. And I've played that song recently because I believe it had a great deal to do with the shaping of a movement of progressive rock music that we've all come to know as math rock, which is for some reason related to post-rock. Anyway, 1981, Discipline, and we also heard Frame by Frame from the same album, another amazing display of polyrhythms and four guys just working really hard to put together those amazing weaves. Okay, that was my number two album, Discipline, of 1981. Number one's going to surprise a lot of people because it's not a traditional prog album. I do consider this album quite jazzy and even a little bit of jazz rock fusionist, but most of you will say, that's a pop album, and she's a pop artist, but I can't help it. This is just an amazing album. It's been in my top 20, 25 albums ever since it came out. It's called Pirates. The artist is Ricky Lee Jones, and we're going to hear a double shot. Enjoy Living It Up, followed by A Lucky Guy. That's me. Such a lucky guy. Okay, enjoy.

0: The beautiful and very sophisticated jazz pop of Ricky Lee Jones from the album Pirates. We just heard Lucky Guy and preceded by Living It Up. And that is my favorite album from 1981, therefore number one. Surprise, surprise. Well, I hope you've enjoyed my countdown. I was able to squeeze in representatives of 13 albums. That's pretty rare. And we had Ricky Lee Jones at number one. Yes. Not even a prog album, but jazzy enough. Okay, I hope everybody listening enjoyed the music, enjoyed the show. Hope you have a great week ahead of you and that you treat yourselves and your loved ones with kindness and love, of course. And, let's see what we can do to make this world a little bit better. Seems like we're on a downslope. Thanks for tuning in. Frog is alive, and we'll catch you on the next episode.
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4: Hi, I'm Riley Woodford for the Alaska Department of Fish and Game. A beautiful yellow orb spider hangs head down in a platter-sized web fastened to a backyard playhouse in Anchorage. The playhouse belongs to a girl who appreciates this backyard insect predator. The girl and her mom have been watching this spider catch and eat bugs all summer long. This is a giant spider by Alaska standards, a member of the family Araneidae. Brightly colored garden spiders that are considered beneficial because they eat garden pests. Orb spiders go back to the time of dinosaurs. As flowering plants evolved and flourished during the Cretaceous period, their insect pollinators thrived along with them, spreading across the planet. Orb spiders also flourished thanks to their amazing silk, a strong elastic protein they spin into nets capable of sustaining the impact of flying prey. The orb web is a frame of tough anchor lines overlaid with a sticky capture spiral, and the silks of orb weaver spiders have exceptional mechanical properties. And one strategy that helps, orbicularian spiders tend to eat their web every day, re-spinning a fresh orb that's strong, sticky, and clean. Garden spiders generally live just one season, laying eggs in the fall, ensuring that a new generation of spiderlings will hatch and disperse in the spring. For Sounds Wild, I'm Riley Woodford.

And sweetheart, when you in my arms, there's only one more thing. You know I'm your puppet, just pull the string.

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Wanna see some thunderheads rising up above the great plains. I woke up this morning kissing the pillow.

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1: 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Yeah, we're going to do the song. It's calling, we're going to attempt this. You know, we're going to attempt this. This thing is a slow blues calling, Get My Heart Back Together Again. Or either, I See My Train, some mess like that. I don't know, anything you want to call it right now, because it's nothing but a jam again. Go something like this here. Yeah.

Hi, this is Barry Sless of the band Moon Alice from the San Francisco Bay Area. I've also been known to play with the David Nelson Band, Phil Lesh and Friends, Great American Taxi, and Cowboy Jazz, among others. 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
0: And we're Wazoo. You know, it's important to pay attention to the finer things in life. 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And that's why I always make sure that I'm listening to a radio station that understands my needs, my tastes, and exactly who I am. 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
2: Sounds wild. Hi, I'm Riley Woodford for the Alaska Department of Fish and Game. Arctic and red foxes are prized for their fur. And 100 years ago, fur farming was big business in Alaska. It was the third biggest industry in the territory after fishing and mining. Foxes were the most prized, and specific color faces of two foxes, the red fox and the Arctic fox, netted more than $100 a pelt, a fortune in those days. The blue fox, a color phase of the Arctic fox, and the silver fox, a color variation of the red fox, were the most valuable. The first fur farm started in Southeast, near Tracy Arm, in 1901, and by 1929, there were more than 700 fur farms in the Alaska Territory, 200 in Southeast Alaska, and hundreds more in the interior and on the Aleutian Islands. Islands were popular as animals were fenced by the sea. More than 45 species of fur bears were farmed, including skunks, raccoons, rabbits, marten, otters, and beavers. Otters and beavers proved to be too difficult to manage, and while marten were lucrative, they proved to be too difficult to breed. But a close cousin of the marten, the German Fitch, was imported and raised. 1929 marked the beginning of the end for the fur farms. Prices plummeted during the Depression, and the declaration of fur farming as a non-essential industry during the Second World War closed the fur farming chapter of Alaska's history. For Sounds Wild, I'm Riley Woodford. Sounds Wild is brought to you by the Alaska Department of Fish and Game.
3: As you might have heard, we got a couple of friends joining in with us tonight. 16 years ago when we started with a guy. We'd like to start with him, the Hawk, Ronnie Hawkins.

Ready?

Yellow Magic Orchestra, Technopolis, from Solid State Survivor, 1979. Before synth-pop, there was Yellow Magic Orchestra, one of the most remarkable bands of the 20th century, aggressively modern, stylishly Japanese. Solid State Survivor was their second album. It reached number one in Japan and remained on the charts for over a year and a half. Before forming YMO, the trio were already accomplished musicians and composers. Their debut had modest sales in Japan, but its unique electronic sound had an impact in European and American nightclubs and Bronx block parties. With Technopolis, Yellow Magic Orchestra became pop stars at home and cult favorites abroad. They would go on to make four more studio albums, and each member enjoyed a distinguished solo career, notably Ryuichi Sakamoto, whose work as a film composer earned an Oscar and two Golden Globes. Yellow Magic Orchestra gave its final live performance in 2012. Yellow Magic Orchestra, Technopolis, Solid State Survivor, 1979. Synth pop nonstop. I'm Patrick. In the hour, you will hear Psyche, Sylvester, new sounds out of Moscow and Cardiff, Lania Aspera. Synth pop.

Dryada, Dikia Zari, Wild Animals. A new single from Dryada, whose given name is Alexandra Gavrilchuk. She's from Moscow, has 5 albums in her catalog. In addition to being a musician and composer, she's also a linguist and creates much of the visual identity of her music, including the video editing and the artwork, with an aesthetic that views nature through the lens of technology. Dryada, Canada's Psyche Uncivilized from 88, and Linea Aspera, synth pop nonstop.

0: Plastic Estate, Innocent of Guilty, new single from Plastic Estate. They're a duo from Cardiff. Kaja Gugu with the midnight mix of Too Shy. Miss Kitten and the Hacker, Ostbanov. And Sylvester from his Call Me album, Good Feeling. Synth Pop Nonstop, I'm Patrick. Trisomie 21.
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Triangle Blanc, L'Evadé from 85. From Saclay, a small town near Lille in northern France, Triangle Blanc had 5 members, plus a drum machine named Dennis. Fairly expansive instrumentation compared to many of their cold wave counterparts. Triangle Blanc, Louisa and Hell's Mortal, The God Complex, came out last year, and Trisomie 21, also from near Lille. Synth pop nonstop.

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2: 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This is Random Task Collective coming in from Canada. How's it going? Enjoying the day? Sun outside? That's all good. We just wanted to say thank you for listening on 80.9 KUL.

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I heard them say, man, you gotta let that boy boogie woogie, 'cause it's in him, man, it's got to come out.

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What?

0: Juke in the Back is the soul that came before rock and roll. 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No, no. 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

Cage's piano flits from one thing to another, just like the mind, so flighty. Even so, this music is oddly serene, pensive, contemplative.

For so many millennia, this suburban neighborhood was chamisa and rabbit brush chaparral. 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

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Try to feel the skeleton like a structure and everything else like honey, melting and relaxing, saith Maita Shaya Herschel. 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The ego is essentially an idea we carry around about ourselves, saith Dr. Wayne Dwyer.

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Kaploing, bonk, squeak.

begins to hear at 17 to 19 weeks. At age 57, hearing becomes super sensitive. Every jet overhead and refrigerator hum sounds immediate and present. Not exactly loud, but certainly coming at you.

I read somewhere that as you age, background and foreground sounds merge and collapse into one focal plane, so to speak. That younger ears are able to focus on specific and particular sounds, filtering out background noise.

With older ears, the filters are gone, which could be maddening, but sometimes quite interesting. Like my favorite Stockhausen records. Other times, when I'm feeling less charitable, it makes me irritable.

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Mr. Jarbo is faced with the ultimate dilemma. 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Is this the end for the teacher rapper hero? 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
1: 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I'm Alex Wise.
2: If we go out and speak with them ahead of time, we can save people from having to learn that lesson the hard way. Because the writing right now is already on the wall. We have all the credibility that we need. We just got to have somebody on the ground that's willing to connect those dots for them and show them this is how you get to a better quality of living.
1: In 2022, a federal judge held that Louisiana had violated the Voting Rights Act by only having one majority black district, prompting the state to draw a new congressional map that would include a second majority black district. 4 years later, the radically conservative U.S. Supreme Court nullified that map. In Louisiana v. Calais, the High Court reinterpreted the Voting Rights Act, declaring that Louisiana was not required to have a second majority black district, despite the state's population being one-third black. This paved the way for the Louisiana state legislature to expressly and intentionally minimize black voters' power in deciding who goes to the U.S. House of Representatives. In May of 2026, Marshawn Kamees addressed a Louisiana State Senate subcommittee to voice his objection to the elimination of one of Louisiana's two majority black districts. The moment went viral as Kamees's fiery rhetoric captured the feelings of millions of Americans fed up with the status quo. This week on Sea Change Radio, we're joined by Kamees as he breaks down the behind-the-scenes story of the speech, discusses some of the inequities that ignite his passions, and talks about why he's hopeful that a positive change is imminent.

0: I'm joined now on Sea Change Radio by Marshawn Camise. He's a progressive activist from Louisiana. Marshawn, welcome to Sea Change Radio.
1: Appreciate you. Pleasure to be here, brother.
0: So you just went a little viral from a very passionate clip speaking at the Louisiana State Senate. And we'll play that for our listeners now, and you'll hear some of that.
2: I have no doubt in my mind that the map's going to pass. If y'all can give us less than zero seats, you would do it. Y'all do this under the orders of somebody that said the Civil Rights Act was harmful to white people, that it caused reverse racism. RFK said that black children are overfilled on antidepressants and that they need to be reparented on different farms, all of them. Pete Hegseth constantly brings Doug Wilson to the Pentagon to give a prayer service. Doug Wilson is the same pastor that said that slave owners were on strong spiritual ground. I don't have no belief in no morality on anybody that followed Donald Trump. If you wasn't with this map, you wouldn't be underneath this president. You wouldn't be in your party. You would stand up. You would stand against it. You would speak out about it. So as far as I'm concerned, if you hear as one of these Trump Republicans, you already showed us who you are. You showed us what you want to do. And I believe the country as a whole is rebuking your party. Y'all are in a death spiral. That's why y'all have to redistrict. That's why y'all have to cheat. That's why Trump got to go to Texas and say he entitled to five more seats. It's because y'all know what y'all doing is abhorrent. We letting our people die in Iran based on false pretense that Tulsi Gabbard and Joe Kent say it ain't real. Y'all okay with all that? So I'm positive y'all gonna be okay with the maps. But the beautiful thing is, the children that y'all have made and the people that's younger than y'all don't support none of this racism that y'all want. The MAGA party is the last breath of the Confederacy. And I'll be happy to see millennials and Gen Z bury y'all. There will be no more of your party. The midterms gonna come, y'all gonna get wiped out. Trump gonna get dragged out of the White House, and I'm gonna love every second of it. Because y'all loved every second of the suffering that he caused to everybody in this country and worldwide. We starve in Cuba. We bomb Nigeria. We hold in Zimbabwe and Zambia hostage for their minerals. We don't want to give them aid support. The pro-lifers that say all life is special, y'all letting kids die of AIDS. What part of your Bible say that? Point out the scripture. I think everybody would love to see it. And we would love to see y'all in the midterms.
0: Why don't you put that experience that you had speaking into context, Marshawn? You weren't representing an organization. You were just an ordinary citizen grabbing the mic in an official capacity. How does that work?
1: So realistically, like prior to that week, I was working like 55 hours out the week. I just never really had the time to do Senate hearings and things like that. But I had some openings in my schedule. I went to an Indivisible meeting and they were like, hey, we want people that's going to go out and testify to the Louisiana Senate against gerrymandering, because the Louisiana v. Calais Supreme Court decision had dropped down. It was like, yo, we're looking for people that'll go up there and talk to the state Senate. So from there, I'm like, cool, I got time for this. So I got there like one, I waited. 4 o'clock came up. They was like, okay, we actually gonna push it back to 6. And I was like, what? So we wait around. We continue to wait around. I'm watching news, I'm talking to people, this, that, and the third. 6 o'clock come up. So finally the senators come down. We hear their argument. They do some back and forth between each other. And then, you know, eventually when they finish that up, it goes to like us people who get to testify on it. By the time I got to testify, it was like 10 o'clock the first time. And then the second time, it was like 3 in the morning. But I mean, I really would not have rather been anywhere else. The racism of Louisiana, they're just like pure racism that's coming out of Jeff Landry, the governor of Louisiana. Somebody got to speak up on it. And I think right now is a good time to do it because they don't code it in anything. Like they don't try to dress it up.
0: Who were you talking to? How many state senators were there and what kind of makeup were they in terms of race?
1: So there was three black senators, all of whom were Democrat. And I want to say it was three or four Republican senators, all of whom were white, including the guy who brought the map that eventually passed, Jay Morris, who was also a white Republican.
0: And maybe you can speak to the feedback you've had since this moment, which was in May, correct?
1: Yes.
0: So what has that led to? Has it opened some doors for your activism?
1: Absolutely. Absolutely. I mean, I have more followers on every platform than I've ever had in my life. So that's impressive. I felt like I had a message that everybody wanted to hear before, but I guess this is confirming that. But I mean, I think it's good. I think it led to a lot of people looking for who I am and seeking me out.
0: Give us a snapshot of who you are in terms of where you're raised and bring us up to date.
1: I'm Marshawn. I'm from New Orleans. I'm 33. I was raised on the West Bank of New Orleans. I probably had the average life of a person that's raised in one of the nation's most violent cities in the nation's poorest state. Probably saw a lot of stuff that I wouldn't advise for other children to see. But what's more interesting, in my opinion, is not necessarily me per se, because my life is average. I'm really just a regular dude from New Orleans that just really like politics. I think what's more so interesting is what I see in the country and how many other people share that same vision. I think being from the place that I'm from, like when you grow up in a place with as many issues as Louisiana, it gives you a view of what everybody else could be suffering with. Like, we have the problems of virtually every other state. Environmental issues, we have Cancer Alley. Our marshlands are being eroded. New Orleans is supposed to be underwater, and Louisiana is doing the least that they could possibly do to stop it. We have air pollution. We have water pollution. 6 in 10 houses in New Orleans have lead in their pipes. It's been storming out here. Our drainage system is terrible. And we know that that's one of the things that could lead to an exacerbation in violent behavior. It's not being addressed. When you want to talk about school systems, we have some of the worst. If you want to talk about hospitals, we have some of the worst. If you want to talk about the prison industrial complex, which is booming, right? Corruption, we are constantly ranked the number one most corrupt state in the union year after year after year. Rampant racism, right? Every element of America is served in large portions for Louisiana residents. And I'm lucky that I grew up in New Orleans, because it is a blue dot in the red ocean. And I love how open and accepting my city is, but we're still under siege by virtually every weapon that conservatives have ever formed against people. So it's eye-opening in a way. And I think it's a lot of stuff that I've seen out here that I can't really look away from. And it gives me a clarity that maybe other people that grew up in better places don't have experiences that maybe they didn't grow up with. In New Orleans, Louisiana, as a black man, you see them all.

0: This is Alex Wise on Sea Change Radio, and I'm speaking to progressive activist Marshawn Kamiz. So, Marshawn, we're talking about the lengthy list of problems in this country, but one of the things that really resonated with me, and I think with many people who saw your clip from the Louisiana State Senate hearing where you spoke, was that ultimately there was a optimistic bent to it, that you were hopeful. You called the MAGA party the last breath of the Confederacy. And you said, you know, this is, you have another generation that's coming up and they're going to vote you out of office. Why don't you speak to what gives you that optimism and hope and how it makes you not complacent?
1: So starting it off, if I ever feel down about the scenario we in, I look at Donald Trump polling, which is terrible. Donald Trump is somewhere between 30 and 38% in all his polls. He is literally the least popular president in the history of the presidency. The highest Donald Trump has ever gotten is 49%. He cannot tell you with the support of half of the country really feel like. He can't tell you that. I also look at the fact that we flipped over 30 seats from red to blue. They have flipped zero from blue to red. The fact that we have had back-to-back record-breaking protests against Donald Trump, and that Donald Trump can't even get people to show up to his birthday parade. And mind you, I'm from New Orleans, Louisiana, the home of Mardi Gras. I know a trash parade when I see one. That parade was garbage. Nobody wanted to be there. You can hear the wheels on the parade float squeak. It was so boring. You had America 250. Less than 250 people showed up to it. It was boring. It was lame. Like, all of the political capital that Donald Trump built, realistically off the back of Joe Biden, it wasn't because Donald Trump was good. Joe Biden was just a great foil for him. But the thorn in his side will always be himself and his own actions. From the second Donald Trump came in and allowed a ketamine addict named Elon Musk, the world's richest junkie, buy a government position and start to eliminate different departments in the government that was investigating him. Literally from that time on, he has been unpopular. Republicans have not been able to do town halls without getting cursed out or shouted at since like February or March of 2025. The country as a whole is showing that we are not MAGA. Like, his support only gets less every month. I think some people get caught up in his rhetoric because he always gonna talk big. He always gonna give you the biggest vision of what he may do or what he wanna do. But that's often not what happens. His movement is dying.
0: As a black man in the South, when you walk or drive around wherever you are and you see a Trump Vance sticker or a MAGA hat, how does that make you feel compared to when there were many more open displays of the Confederate flag?
1: When I see a MAGA flag, much the same as when I see a Confederate flag, because that's actually still very popular out here. I mean, it's the same thing. It shows me that you follow a man that believed that the Civil Rights Act was harmful to white people. Donald J. Trump said that. You follow a man that wouldn't rent his properties out to black people until the government forced him to. The same dude that shared pictures of Michelle and Barack Obama as monkeys. The same guy that came up with fake genocide claims against South Africa about white South Africans that are 7% of the country own 80% of the stuff, but he don't want to save none of the black Africans. Like, he don't want to save none of the people that's actually in poverty that need help. But the State Department is willing to spend $100 million bringing them over here. I mean, when Donald Trump say he want to make America great again, he talking about going back to the times where we didn't have rights. Like, it's not a secret. He don't look at black people as people. Realistically, he don't look at most other races as people at all. And he despises poor people in general. So I think most people are disliked by Donald Trump, but you can tell it's a special dislike out of him when it comes down to the black race. This is something that you would expect out of a man raised in a Jim Crow era by a father that was caught at a KKK rally. It's never been easier to call it out for what it is. Like, you have the portion of the DOJ that processes civil rights, led by Harmeet Dillon, basically running a white grievance campaign that the only racism in America is based on white people. Meanwhile, you have Louisiana specifically doing environmental racism if you're in a predominantly black neighborhood, we'll allow you to have poison water. We can poison your air. You can get a higher risk of cancer, and we just won't care about it because the white people have just moved to a better neighborhood, and we'll make sure the rich folks never deal with that struggle.
0: That transactionalism or that deal-making view gets carried to a global scale, too. You mentioned in your speech on the state Senate floor about Zambia and Zimbabwe. I don't know if a lot of people know about the hostage-taking, basically, the way that the Trump administration has approached minerals for healthcare, which is insane, but it's rooted in this same racist transactional lens that you're referring to.
1: Absolutely. Like, basically, the Trump campaign is telling Zambia and Zimbabwe, you either give us favorable conditions, whatever conditions we ask you for when it comes down to minerals, or we're going to allow your people to die of AIDS. Like, it's just a very, I mean, maybe they don't say it in that matter-of-fact sort of way, but that is basically what they're saying. This is a robbery. Like, this is no different from me kicking in your door if you own a store, a corner store or something like that, pointing a gun at you and saying, give me your money or you're going to die. Like, this is the exact same thing. And when you have people like Elon Musk, who literally does racial rage posting all day on Twitter, has on multiple occasions called African countries racist, like, it doesn't shock me that they have this ideology towards majority black nations. Like, Donald Trump is the guy that said all Somalians are garbage. So when you see them belittling the lives of actual Africans due to stuff like minerals, right? Like the same party that say all life matters, all life is precious, they will allow those children to die of AIDS to get minerals. And it shows you what's going on behind the curtain. They don't value the lives of black people. They don't believe it's worth more than the minerals that they can get from them, and it's sickening.

0: your hat says Trump was wrong about everything, it should say you are wrong about everything.
1: That's adorable.
2: The board is clear. The board is clear.
1: Burn. Pam Bondi wrote that for you?
3: This is Alex Wise on SeaChange Radio, and I'm speaking to Marshawn Camise. He's a progressive activist in Louisiana. It seems like there's a competition for who's the bigger victim. And for the last 100 years, we knew that immigrant populations, minority populations in general, were getting the short end of the stick. But then Trump comes along and says, aha, actually, the white people are the ones who are getting the short end of the stick. You guys are the real victims. I'm the victim here. You know, the luckiest billionaire in the world is somehow a victim. There's this constant whining. How powerful is that ability to flip the script?
4: We've seen this same thing play out, whether it's like Italy with Mussolini, whether it's Germany with Hitler. When you have a large amount of the population that's living in below desirable standards, when you have a lot of discontent in the population, it leaves an opening for narratives like this to tell people that you are the victim, you are being aggrieved. And that's what Donald Trump did with the vast majority of like the white base that voted for him. He came out and said, no, it's actually DEI and black people taken from your jobs, or the LGBTQ, they're the ones that's harming your children. And it creates on a ground level this division amongst people, to where we're all scrambling amongst resources that could be dispersed equally, right? Because, I mean, clearly, if we have enough to spend $2 billion a day in Iran, we could spend more making sure we have a livable wage or health care for everybody, or the ability to go to school on a taxpayer dime. But without that, you create this strife, and you can see the animosity in people. Like, I do TikTok conversations for hours out of the day. I usually do 2 shows per day on TikTok, and like, you have these people that come up and they're so angry, and it's like, I don't even think you understand that your beef is not with me. Like, I don't have enough money to cause the income inequality that ruins your life. I don't have enough governmental power to reduce the regulations that have made your child sick. I'm not in HHS to where I can stop your children from getting medicines, leading them to get measles or whooping cough.
3: But you care and you're involved. And I guess the real takeaway is your message can be just as contagious as one of hate.
4: Absolutely. I mean, what it comes down to is understanding what the real solution is. Like, it's not for us to be fighting with each other in the street. Like, if you really look at the root causes of it, the vast majority of it has already been figured out. We need to address income inequality. We need wealth redistribution. We need to strengthen our social safety net programs. We need to improve our schools. Like, one of the things that I think causes problems, and this is down to the granular level that I don't think nobody want to talk about, because it's a problem on a bipartisan level, whether it's Republicans or Democrats. But as a country, we have never taken education seriously. So we have a lot of people that don't understand history, don't understand civics. They don't understand what's hurting them. You add that to the fact that the mainstream media that most people listen to has been trash for a very long time. Like, the main networks that we've looked up to have let us down. And we have a legislature that won't explain, that won't put in the work. That's why I'm so passionate about building my platform, because I want to be able to go out there and have conversations with people and say, look, we're not actually angry with each other. We live in the richest country in the world. We have enough to solve this problem, as opposed to me and you being angry in the streets over who don't have jobs. We can do things like fixing our infrastructure, which will create jobs, which will make life better for everybody. And Lord knows we need it out here in New Orleans. We got some potholes that eat your car, right? Like, FDR, my favorite president, was big on this. He made something called the Working People's Association. He paid people to do government jobs for money. It was a backdoor way to do wealth distribution, because he's sending that money from the government into the paychecks of people. And then you start to have more money within the middle and lower classes. and the problems ease up more. Like, the better the conditions get, the harder it is to make you hate your neighbor. We haven't really solved the actual problems like wealth distribution, corruption in government, taking money out of politics, educating our people, making sure nobody have to die because they don't have health care. When you have all of these different things, and it's a multitude of other things that I could mention, we really can't justify the majority of the wars or attacks on other countries that we've done. Once we address those types of things, I don't think it'll be as much of a problem between different races or different genders. But as long as people are angry with their living conditions, it's easier to kind of like stoke that division with people all the way at the bottom. I think we need to do we need to solve the problems that we know we have. And from there, we'll have a solution, I believe.
3: So how can people have an exponential impact, and what are your goals?
4: So in terms of my goals, I want to build like a platform to where we go out and explain some of the things that I talked about. Like, we do have a low information electorate due to the fact that we refuse to invest in our schooling system and educate people on history and civics. We do have a lot of issues because of problems with our media system. I want to build a platform to where we can go out and have conversations with Americans about the things that are important, about the things that's actually affected them. I think a lot more people right now can see Donald Trump for what he is, and that's why they so willingly go out and vote against him. We flipped over 30 seats from red to blue. They flipped zero from blue to red. As opposed to waiting for people to learn the hard lesson, if we go out and speak with them ahead of time, we can save people from having to learn that lesson the hard way. Because the writing right now is already on the wall. We have all the credibility that we need. We just got to have somebody on the ground that's willing to connect those dots for them and show them this is how you get to a better quality of living. And this is what's making your life so hard right now. And I mean, I'm in a privileged position because, like, for a lot of people, they have to talk about politics, but I get to talk about politics. It's something that I genuinely enjoy doing. I genuinely enjoy breaking down the way things work in the government for people. And I would love to do that on a larger scale throughout the country. I think that's what will really change us.
3: And people can connect with you on NOLA, the THA Progressive, NOLA, the Progressive on TikTok and Instagram right now, correct?
4: That is correct. On TikTok, Instagram, YouTube, Facebook, Threads, Twitter, all of that. Same name.
3: Marshawn Camise, thanks so much for being my guest on SeaChange Radio.
4: Thank you.

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0: Sounds wild. Hi, I'm Riley Woodford for the Alaska Department of Fish and Game.
1: Hiking through the forest on a beautiful spring day, my friend and I stopped to check out a hooting sooty grouse. He notices a pattern of scratches in a nearby tree and points them out. A bear climbed this tree, he says. Sure enough, the claw marks are clear. Sets of four parallel scratches where the bear's claws slipped a little as it climbed. Now that I know what to look for, I notice claw marks all the time. There are a lot of black bears in southeast Alaska, and they frequently climb trees. Mother bears send their cubs up the trees for safety while they forage, and I once came across a cub bawling in a tree, ready for its mom to return. Wildlife leave all kinds of signs on trees, signs that can be read if you know what you're looking at. Bears scratch and rub on trees, and sometimes even bite the bark. Rub trees will often have strands of hair stuck to pitch or snagged in the bark. Woodpeckers and sapsuckers also mark up trees, pecking holes. They peck sets of holes in the bark and lick the sap that oozes out. Porcupines debark trees and eat the cambium layer, the thin layer of soft tissue growing just beneath the bark. A cambium-eating porcupine leaves distinct patches of bare wood, marked by dozens or hundreds of sets of short parallel scratches where their front teeth scrape the wood. Moose debark saplings and also eat the cambium layer, scraping it off in long vertical strips. For Sounds Wild, I'm Riley Woodford. Sounds Wild is brought to you by the Alaska Department of Fish and Game.
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1: You're listening to Tectonic, a production of WFMU in Jersey City, New Jersey. Tectonic covers our shift to a digital future, exploring technology, how it affects us, and what we can do about it. And now, today's episode. Hey, everybody. Welcome to another episode of Tectonic. My name is Mark Hurst. I'll be your host for the next hour. Thanks so much for joining. The episode today is called Dystopia Roundup, Police Edition. If you've listened for a while, you know every now and then I like to do a dystopia roundup or a surveillance roundup, something of that sort to catch you up on the latest news as the surveillance state continues to grow and metastasize all around us. And recently there was a spate of articles having to do with police and flock safety surveillance cameras, which I will explain. But I thought it would be good just to check in with the dystopia that we are living in with respect to the police. And you'll hear in this episode, I'm not coming at this saying the police are the bad guys here. There is a kind of technology that is doing bad things to the citizens, and some police are misusing it, and other police are standing up and speaking out and saying this is bad. And you're going to hear stories on both sides of that. And I think this is important just to state at the outset that the surveillance that I am personally against is the kind of mass surveillance that puts all citizens under observation all the time. Surveillance that tracks people 24/7 everywhere they go and records, you know, everything about them, details of where they went and who they were with and other markers that can identify them and their habits and their likes and dislikes and associations. That is a surveillance state. That is dragnet surveillance that we really should not be building in this country. If you heard not long ago, I had an interview with Andrew Guthrie Ferguson, who's the author of a book called Your Data Will Be Used Against You. And that was about surveillance and the amount of data that is available to police legally with a warrant. It's very disturbing when you hear the depth and breadth of our personal data that is available to law enforcement with a relatively small investment of their time and energy to get a warrant. Well, a lot of our data is available to police without a warrant because we are all under surveillance when we drive. And that's what I'm against. It would be different if we were building technologies to, you know, identify the bad guys and follow the bad guys around with a warrant until we got the information we needed. That's the system we used to have. Law enforcement used to need to go get a warrant for any kind of, you know, phone tap or any kind of intensive surveillance. All of that is out the window now. We're all being surveilled as though we are criminals all the time. And that brings me to Flock Safety. This is a company that I have talked about on past shows, but good to review a little bit. Flock Safety has a number of surveillance technologies that they sell to law enforcement. Probably the most popular, the most widespread, is what's called an ALPR, an automated license plate reader. And so police departments all over the country are installing automated license plate readers all over the highways and byways of their cities, municipalities, towns. I mean, it's all over the country. And the way this thing works is it's set up on a pole, on a utility pole or something, and as your car drives by, because it's right on the side of the road, the ALPR takes a photo of your car, and it gets all of the identifying detail. As the name ALPR suggests, mostly what it's getting is your identifying data of the license plate. So it can, obviously, it can do character recognition on the characters in your license plate, and that goes into a database that notes where your car was and at what time. Now, it'd be one thing if the police were getting a record of every car that went by one intersection in town, let's say. But that's not how this works. When police departments sign contracts with Flock Safety, they tend to have ALPRs installed in streets and highways all over the city. And what that means is that your car then is tracked from camera to camera to camera everywhere you go throughout that city. And it's not just you, it's your neighbor, it's everybody with a car. Anyone who drives in your city is being tracked everywhere they go. 24/7, these cameras never turn off, and all of the data that they get goes into a central database that can then be collated, analyzed, searched, tracked, you know, everything that happens with all of your data that goes into big data surveillance clouds is happening with law enforcement as your license plate data goes into this this database that's then accessible via a Flock Safety dashboard. So that's the problem that we're talking about. And as you can guess, there are some problems that come out of that almost inevitably. One of those is that the camera, as it's doing the character recognition on the license plate text and numbers, can get things wrong. I mean, this is using AI. AI is a predictive, probabilistic model. It's taking its best guess at what those letters say. And if there's any kind of weirdness around the license plate that maybe the camera wasn't expecting, it can easily get things wrong, as we've seen with AI systems everywhere. I mean, these systems do make mistakes. They do have an error rate. And that's one thing if you are, you know, filling in the blank on some silly limerick that you want an LLM to write for you. It's completely different if you're identifying what the system thinks is a stolen car and feeding that directly to police that may be a little too eager to catch the bad guy in that case. So that brings me to the first story. This is from Futurism, July 9, 2026. And the headline is, Flock Cameras Screw Up, Swarm Innocent Man with Armed Police. And so you can see from the headline basically where this is going, an innocent man wrongly accused and swarmed in a very scary manner with police. So the article says that the innocent man was an automotive journalist named Joel Fetter. He was test driving a Range Rover with his wife in Minnesota and was suddenly swarmed by armed cops. The police used four squad cars to box him in a coordinated maneuver. I mean, this sounds like a really... They thought he was a really dangerous criminal or something. They sent out four squad cars to box him in. And, of course, he had done nothing wrong. So he demanded an explanation. And the officer said, this is from the article again, they had been tracking him for days using Flock's AI integrated cameras, which had tagged his car as stolen erroneously, as it turned out. So his car was not stolen. He was just test driving this car. The article doesn't say, but I assume it had something to do with his job as an automotive journalist. And the story goes on to say that one officer presented him with photos taken by the cameras in the Flock app showing his vehicle plate. Listen to the plate number, 3410DTM. And he said, see, that confirms we have the right car, at least according to Flock. But when Fetter got Jaguar Land Rover, the company behind this vehicle, Land Rover, on the phone, the automaker said that the reported plate number was 3403DTM, not 3410DTM. And this is what apparently drove Flock's AI tech haywire. So basically, I think what happened here was that, and those on that particular license plate, the 34 is really printed on the license plate really big. The DTM is printed really big, but the two digits in the middle are much smaller. And that's what threw off the character recognition of this Flock camera. The camera thought that it was 03, but it was actually 10. And the 03 denoted a stolen car, but the 10 was a non-stolen car, but it didn't read that correctly, and so it fed that AI generated flag to the police, who then went and, as I said, four squad cars swarmed him, boxed him in. They had guns, the whole thing, and so it was a very uncomfortable situation for Joel Fetter, but it's helpful as a reminder to us that these flock safety cameras can make mistakes, and when they make a mistake, not if, but when they make a mistake, and the flag is sent directly to law enforcement, all kinds of things can happen. And we've heard in the news plenty of times over the recent years that that things can turn violent, and people can get hurt or shot. And so it's very dangerous to swarm somebody who is innocent with squad cars and armed cops based on the, as it turns out, erroneous reading of a AI-generated flock safety flag. I love that that name, flock safety. Did not keep Joel Fetter and his wife safe. But that's one example of where flock safety can go. What happens if the police, because in this first example, the police were just following the instructions of the AI, swarm this car. In a way, you can't fault those individuals. They were just following instructions. But you could certainly criticize the system that we have, but not those individual cops. However, what happens when an individual cop decides intentionally to misuse the data coming off of a flock safety camera or set of cameras? And that's what the second story is about. This is from a past Tectonic guest. His name is Jason Kebler, who's one of the co-founders of 404 Media, a site I like a lot. And this is from July 6, 2026. And the headline is, footage shows cop stalking woman he met on a TV set after surveilling her with a license plate reader. So here what's happened. This is from the Florida Keys. And this is, as you can hear in the headline, it's kind of a strange situation. A cop who works in Florida, I guess, was hired as a security guard or some, off-duty cop, a little extra cash on the side, working security at a TV shoot on a TV set. And this cop creepily decided that he was interested in one of the women there, an actor who was on the set. And so he kept going up to her and, asking her for her details and trying to chat her up. And she repeatedly said she was not interested. And the other actors finally dragged her away and were just saying, let's get you away from that creepy guy. Well, it turns out that this cop is part of a police department that has access to a local network of flock safety automated license plate readers. And the cop then used, intentionally misused, the flock safety dashboard that he had back at the precinct to track this woman, to see, because I guess he must have followed her out in the parking lot and saw what license plate she was, or perhaps he looked her up, just first name, last name, and did an association with the license plate. Straight into that, he's able to see all of her driving patterns, where she was, at what time, and as she progressed throughout the area. So he was watching this as a stalker. He's watching the dashboard day after day, and finally there comes a moment when he identifies the woman on the road right then in a place that he can get to if he hurries. And he jumps into his car, his squad car, and he's driving down. There's footage actually in the 404 Media piece. He's driving down, if you know the Florida Keys, there's that one highway that goes all the way down to Key West. He's on that highway. And it's a very narrow highway. This guy is just barreling down at top speed in order to catch this woman. In one case, risking a head-on collision with a truck that's coming in the other direction. But he was so intent on catching her, and he finally did. And so he put on the lights, he pulled her over to the side of the highway, and he goes up to, he leaves his car and walks up to her car, and she says something like, "I thought it might be you." I mean, how sad that she had a sense that it was the stalker. And so he says some creepy things to her again, finally lets her go. Now, the thing about these dashboards, the thing about being a malicious user of surveillance systems, is that you also are being surveilled. And so he was swiftly caught. and has been facing the consequences ever since. I mean, they saw who was using the system, and they saw who he looked up, and there was dashboard cam footage in the police car of him going down the highway. I mean, it's all on record, and so he admitted to doing it, and I'm not sure what his professional consequences are going to be, but you got to hope that it's going to be strong enough that he's never going to have the ability to do this again. So that's what is at stake. In addition to all citizens being tracked all the time, in addition to the possibility of an AI making an error and an innocent person being swarmed, you have this third possibility of a problem where malicious cops can actually stalk exes or stalk people they're interested in for some reason. And hopefully the bad cop gets caught, but we can't be guaranteed of that. And in the meantime, innocent people are being harassed by these cops. Very scary situation, which, as I said, can lead to violence if things spiral out of control. All bad. Now, when we look at that third story, the woman being stalked, one possible response is someone says, well, the reason that was national news and the reason that was in 404 Media is because that is such an unusual case that a cop would actually intentionally misuse the Flock dashboard to locate and stalk a woman. I mean, that can't be a regular occurrence. And that brings me to my fourth link, which I'm sorry to say, this is regular enough that people have put together something called the ALPR Abuse Library. And I think this the ALPR acknowledges probably many of these are Flock Safety, but I don't think Flock Safety is the only company that makes ALPRs. But whatever the company manufacturing these things and distributing them to law enforcement, there is an entire library of ALPR abuses. And in fact, I can click on this link right now and I can read you some of the locations where this has happened. Milwaukee police investigating second former officer for alleged misuse of license plate reader database. Another one, egregious data sharing violations in Dayton, Ohio. We've got Richmond, Virginia. We've got Boulder, Colorado. We have Thornton, Colorado. We have Costa Mesa, California. We have Minneapolis. We've got another one from the state of Virginia. We've got Kansas, Idaho, Georgia, Florida, Wisconsin. You can go and you can look through this yourself. It's at library.kansas.watch. That's the URL. And you can go through this ALPR Abuse Library. I'm so glad that there are researchers that are cataloging these to remind us that this is not an isolated event, you know, a one-off of one cop who decides to go off the rails and stalk someone. But the problem, friends, is that Flock Safety cameras and other ALPRs like it are giving the police too much power. This idea of putting out mass surveillance systems, they tilt the playing field away from democracy and towards authoritarianism and a police state. And I'll acknowledge, this is not what the individual police necessarily have asked for, but this is the situation that we have provided for them. This society, this economy that's dominated by big tech has created the scenario where police have much more power to observe and surveil and track the citizenry than they ever have ever in history. And so, of course, it is going to lead to misuse and abuse. It's inevitable. When you give a whole profession 1,000 times more power than it has ever had in the past, of course there's going to be abuse. And of course, we are right to speak out against that and to resist that. By the way, I wanted to say that if you're interested in these links that I'm bringing up, they are all on the episode page. You can find the Tectonic website at tectonic.fm, T-E-C-H, tonic.fm, and find the episode page for Dystopia Roundup Police Edition. There is good news, though, and that is there are some cops out there who look at this situation and say, we shouldn't have this degree of power. And it's really heartening that there are those brave men and women out there who are willing to stand up at professional cost and become whistleblowers and say, this is the kind of power that we have. We should not have this kind of power. And I want to play you an example of one former cop. This is a former cop named Noel Pichardo, who worked as a cop in Pawtucket, Rhode Island. And he posted a video which got shared a lot. And I want to play you the audio from that video. This is from June 27, 2026. And this link also is on the Tectonic episode page. And he talks about why he decided to speak out against flock safety ALPRs, these automated license plate readers, and why he claims he was forced out of the police department, out of a job, because he spoke out. I think this is a really important message, and I wanted to spotlight someone who's doing the right thing here, who happens to be an ex-cop. Let's hear now from Noel Pichardo.
2: Hello, everyone. My name is Noel Pichardo. I'm a ex-cop here in the state of Rhode Island. I'm regrettably an ex-police officer. It's part of the reason why I'm doing one of the strangest things I've ever done, which is talking in front of a camera, in order to inform you all about a concerning trend that's been steadily rising in my state and other states across the country. So in about 2021-2022, my city, the city of Pawtucket, the police department I was a part of, along with other departments in my state, started quietly signing contracts with this new technology called Flock Camera. It's a surveillance system company run by a man named Garrett Langley. He's the CEO and founder of that company. Basically, it's a very sophisticated AI software that uses a camera system to track and monitor every vehicle that goes by the camera lens. You know, it doesn't require a violation. It doesn't require any infraction. It only requires movement. That's it. And it records the make, the model, color, bumper stickers, you name it, of the vehicle that goes by every single one of these camera lenses. They're quite discreet. If you don't know what they are, you won't be able to spot them out. They're basically put on utility poles at the main intersections in your city, if you have them. So to put it bluntly, you know, if you own a car, you're now being tracked. If I could put it plainly, for committing the sin of going to work. This information is shared city to city and even state to state without a warrant. There's no legislation governing this technology. Well, specifically referring to my state, which doesn't have any legislation governing this technology, even though it's been in use for about 4 years now. And if you're still watching this video, I'm assuming your temper is starting to flare up, because it's probably the first time you're hearing about this, which I think is the worst thing about this, in my opinion, is that you, the American citizen, was never notified about this innovation, nor its implementation. Your consent was never required, nor even asked for, or even thought about when your city government was putting up this new technology. For example, the chief of the Pawtucket Police Department, she was confronted by a local reporter on this very question of what gave them the right to put up these cameras without consulting the public. Her response was, so the criminals wouldn't know about it and avoid detection. So there you go. That's their best argument about why they felt you, the public, had no right to know about this new innovation being put up in your city. So why am I in the situation that I'm in right now? Why am I talking to you? So when this innovation was first introduced in my city and many other cities in the state, I brought up a lot of the reasonable objections I'm sure a lot of you who already came up with in the first few seconds of this video, which is concerns about privacy, concerns about abuse, and concerns about transparency. Because I brought up all these concerns to that same local reporter that interviewed the chief of the Pawtucket Police Department, and because I brought these concerns to the Government Oversight Committee at my state house, what I got for that was suspensions without pay. I lost my promotion to detectives. I had my character sullied, and all that eventually led to my resignation, which was forced on me. It wasn't my choice, but I had no choice at this point. After I resigned, I was asked to sign an NDA by my department, which I didn't even know was allowed in my profession, but maybe that's just a sign of my ignorance. But I refused to sign that NDA, And as a result, I've become unhireable in my profession. I can no longer be a police officer in my state because, you know, I guess you could say plainly, I'm a bit of a rat, if you want to put it that way. But I made peace with that. You know, I made peace with that. I can't do this anymore. I'm not naive. I know how the world works. I know that when you talk about issues that want to still be kept hidden, that the price you will pay for that is you lose your job. It is what it is. Other things have happened, but I promised I wasn't going to use this as an opportunity to rant, and so I'm not going to do that. And I don't share this to do the whole woe is me bit. I simply share to prove that some nobody patrolman from Rhode Island had his livelihood taken away from him for simply saying, hold on a second, for a technology that we apparently have nothing to worry about, and if you are worrying about it, it's because you have something to hide. The philosophy that this innovation is already grounded on is already proven to be rotten. It's grounded on this idea that you, the citizen, are first and foremost a potential suspect or potential defendant that needs to be tracked and monitored for your safety and for the safety of others. It's the same philosophy that the Soviets and many authoritarian states during the 20th century adopted, and we all know how that worked out for them. It's the same philosophy that the Chinese are currently adopting right now, and they have a similar surveillance system that they're using on their own citizens right now, which is even more egregious. And look, I get it. I want to use the tools that we have in order to capture the guy who steals your mother's car, the guy who's stalking your neighbor's daughter, or one of the guys that shoots and kills one of our young men in our city. I get it. But this isn't the answer. This technology is new, but the philosophy that it's grounded on is nothing new. It's actually quite old. And we've seen it echoed in the worst way throughout the 20th century in Europe, and I don't want it to repeat those same mistakes in our own country. So what do I want? I mean, who cares what I want, I suppose. If you're still watching this video, what do you want? I assume it's the same thing I want, which is to have these cameras taken down or have an intelligent conversation about them at the very least, which wasn't afforded to us before. We were just assumed to submit and go along with whatever our local governments decided. But what do I want right now? What I want right now is very simple. I just want you, the public, to know that these cameras exist and that they were put up without your consent, and I'm going to trust you guys to do the rest with that information. I don't know how many people are going to watch this video. It could be 50. It could be 500, 5,000. I don't know. I don't know how these things work. I don't have social media. But I have to try. You know, this is me trying. If you're looking to organize with reasonable, level-headed people who want the same things that you do, I suggest that you check out the website below. It's called deflocked.org. You know, they're a loose organization of people who don't want to punish anybody. They don't want to hold anyone accountable. They just want to speak with their legislators, speak with influential people in order to get these cameras taken off our streets. That's all they want. So if that's the type of people you want to work with, I suggest that you work with them because they simply want to go to work without being tracked just like you. And I want to add just one last thing. These requests may shock you, but first off, don't be mad at your local cops. You know, the guys who make 65 grand a year, a lot of cops in their unions, specifically the one that I was a part of, are fighting to keep their own health insurance. So I can guarantee you they're not the people responsible for this or even really care, to be honest with you. And this next request may shock you. Forgive your police leaders and your city council members, the ones who did put these cameras up. You know, I think us trying to focus on who to blame and whose job we're going to try to take away or what have you, I don't think that's going to be useful. So I say we just forgive them. And we just focus on what's really important right here, which is getting these silly cameras down and so we can move on with our lives. So if you made it this far, thank you. Thank you for listening. I hope everything I said was useful. And that's it. Take care.
1: And that again was Noel Pichardo from Pawtucket, Rhode Island, ex-police officer who claims that he was forced out or at least denied promotion and then he resigned because of being a whistleblower about the Flock Safety ALPRs, automated license plate readers. If you were just tuning in, by the way, you're listening to Tectonic. My name is Mark Hurst. I'll be your host for the remaining half hour or so of the show. I'm doing a show today called Dystopia Roundup Police Edition. And we're focused on the growing power of mass surveillance that has been given to police, to law enforcement, in part due to the proliferation of automated license plate readers, ALPRs, that are mostly provided by a company called Flock Safety, which, as we just heard Noel Pichardo say, are put on utility poles at busy intersections throughout a city, throughout a community, and are thus able to track the location of every single car. And he says this information is shared across different cities and across state lines. So anywhere you drive, anywhere, is going to be shared or accessible by all of the other clients of Flock Safety and in police departments in other states, other parts of the country. Another detail that he mentioned that I just wanted to underline is that it's the ALPRs are not just reading the license plate data. It's not just reading the letters and numbers, maybe incorrectly, on the license plate. It's also tracking the bumper stickers. So any identifying stickers on your car also go into the system. I think probably the design was, it's just one more way to identify this car versus that car. You know, it has some sort of a sticker on the back. But keep in mind, anything that goes into that database can be analyzed by law enforcement. And so you can see where this goes if at some point the police state grows even more powerful, the authoritarian tendencies of the current federal government get even worse. You can imagine how political dissenters who have bumper stickers announcing their political leanings are more easily tracked and found and then rounded up by an authoritarian who may not like political dissent. You can fill in the blanks of who this could be and how this is all going to roll out. I'm just trying to point out that the technology is there. This mass surveillance network is there. It's likely there in your neighborhood, and it's tracking you. As Noel Pichardo said, and I quote, "If you own a car, you're now being tracked." And that's really scary, that the police have that kind of power over citizens. Again, go back and listen to the Andrew Guthrie Ferguson episode where we talk about how that's really dangerous for democracy to give law enforcement that asymmetric power over citizens. We were supposed to have protections of citizens in a democracy on the part of warrants that would protect us from snooping from the state. And now all of that is out the window. And as Noel said, many states don't have any guidelines or regulations about the use of ALPRs. So it's really scary. I'm going to follow that with some good news, however. Some police departments are looking at the data and the results from their Flock relationship, and they're saying no. And I linked to a TechCrunch piece from July 13, 2026, with the headline, LAPD, that is Los Angeles Police Department, let's contract with surveillance giant Flock expire, citing, quote, serious concerns, unquote, over civil liberties and privacy. And the story goes on to say, as the third largest police department in the U.S., the LAPD is one of Flock's largest government customers. Yet several major U.S. cities, in addition to the LAPD, have also stopped working with Flock, including Mountain View, California, and South Portland, Maine, citing privacy worries and concerns that federal immigration officials used the cameras to track people in violation of their local laws governing their sanctuary city policies. So I think you can see why the LAPD might be especially interested in taking a closer look at what Flock is doing. And so they let their three-year contract expire. So it looks like Flock is out of Los Angeles. I have read elsewhere, by the way, that even when some municipalities have let the Flock contract expire, the cameras are still turned on, And Flock, the company, is still getting the surveillance data, even though they might not be getting paid by the municipality. Obviously, the surveillance data is itself, it has some intrinsic value to a surveillance capitalist like Flock. And so in some places, I think there were further complaints that the cameras were still tracking citizens even after the contract expired. And so when I say Flock is out of Los Angeles, what I can say is that the LAPD has let the contract expire, but I don't know what that means for the actual cameras in Los Angeles. And by extension, I don't know what that means for the level of safety for the citizens and residents of that area as federal immigration officials. Let's just say it, ICE is still on the streets across the country. These are scary times, friends. And so we have to find the good news. A couple of recent guests have said that on the show. You have to look for the good news and grab onto that. And so I'll just say, as far as it goes, it's really good news that Flock's third largest contract, which is in Los Angeles with the LAPD, is now at an end, and may it never be renewed. Another place where Flock's contract was declined or canceled or allowed to let lapse is a much smaller place. This is Bandera, Texas. And again, our friend Jason Kebler at 44 Media covered this. This is back in May 2026. 44 Media covered that the city council in Little Bandera, Texas, voted to terminate the contract they had with Flock Safety for the ALPRs in that small community. And so that's also good news that Bandera, Texas got rid of their contract. Again, I can't say that the cameras themselves are gone, but at least the contract is gone. Well, the reason I'm bringing up Bandera, Texas, and the reason why Jason Kebler wrote a piece on this is that there was a really interesting reaction from one of the dissenting council members. That is to say, one of the council members who voted to keep Flock in town. Because I think it's important to at least acknowledge that there are multiple ways of looking at this. I'm certainly on the side of getting rid of mass surveillance, warrantless dragnets that are a danger to democracy, unfairly people open to errors, and all of the other problems I've talked about, and stalking. But I will acknowledge that there are decision makers who, for their own reasons, seem to like Flock Safety being in town. And so there was this one council member named Jeff Flowers who wrote to the local paper, the Bandera Bulletin, on May 13, something that he called the Bandera Declaration of Digital Independence. And I found this very amusing. I mean, it was a pretty clever little satire. Basically, he's saying, if you want to get rid of Flock Safety, why don't we get rid of all the surveillance technologies in town, which would leave us over 100 years in the past. And so let me read you a little bit of this, because I thought it was I don't agree with him, but I thought it was a pretty amusing counterpoint. To the citizens of Bandera, this is Jeff Flowers, council member in Bandera, who had voted to keep Flock Safety surveillance in town, and then he lost the vote. So this is his cry of frustration and indignation. He writes, "For months I have listened to the outcry regarding license plate recognition technology. I have seen the eye rolls, and I've even been met with Nazi rhetoric, the dangerous claim that believing in accountability and community safety is somehow equivalent to totalitarianism. Comparing a neighbor's desire for a safe street to a dark chapter of history is a classic case of comparing apples to oranges. It is a distraction used to avoid the reality of the threats our town faces today. Now, since the council has decided that we are the free state of Bandera, a place where the rights of a car thief or human trafficker to remain anonymous apparently outweigh the right of a resident to protect their property and the safety of their family, then we must go all the way to ensure our historic county seat becomes the most traditional sanctuary in Texas, I have requested the following for the next city council agenda. Bullet: a modest proposal for digital device prohibition, a total ban on all cellular and GPS-capable devices for all operations within city limits. If we are to be truly private, we must leave our smartphones at the city line. Bullet number two: a modest proposal for total surveillance abolition, both residential and commercial. This is a total ban on all outward-facing cameras, including residential doorbells, and all commercial CCTV or security camera technology. If municipal safety cameras are invasive, then no business or homeowner should be allowed to monitor the public. We will remove every lens in town. And bullet number three, a modest proposal for total municipal and commercial decommissioning. A total termination of all internet services and electronic record keeping. We are going back to 1880. Paper ledgers and cash only. A history lesson: in the 1880s, privacy in this county seat was non-existent. When a stranger rode into Bandera, the marshal gave them an interview, not space. The livery stable registered their horse's brand, and the merchants watched their every move. Anonymity was for outlaws. Accountability was for citizens. But let's take Bandera back to 1880 properly. No double standards, no hypocrisy. If LPRs are unconstitutional and invade our right to public privacy, we need to be courageous enough to go all the way. I look forward to the Privacy First crowd showing up to support these bans. Just remember to leave your phones at home. That, my friends, was a great rant. I don't agree with it, but I appreciate the spirit that Jeff Flowers has brought to the Bandera Declaration of Digital Independence, which was printed in the Bandera Bulletin on May 13, 2026, saying, oh, you want privacy? Then let's take it all the way. Ban all the smartphones, ban all internet, ban all cameras, and go back to paper and pencil as our only record keeping. I love it. Now, apart from the modest proposal, the Jonathan Swiftian kind of stuff, where he's obviously making a ridiculous argument in order to make a point, let me try to pull out a couple of the interesting counterpoints. He's saying that what did he say? Anonymity is for outlaws, accountability is for citizens. So basically he's saying the reason we have these flock safety cameras is to keep an eye on things, just like we did in the old days when the livery stables would check the horse's brand. So in a way, he is drawing a link back to 1880, ironically enough. But he's saying we got to keep an eye on things because the bad guys are the ones that we're looking out for. The good guys have nothing to worry about. It's another version of the old argument that we've heard over the years: if you have nothing to hide, then you shouldn't be worried about surveillance. And this is where I have to apologize to Jeff Flowers, but we do have to bring up, as Noel Pichardo just did, that the 20th century did do some experiments on that very idea, both in Soviet Russia and in Nazi Germany, using mass surveillance in order to keep the citizenry in check and to snuff out any designs on democracy. The very fact of surveillance changes the tenor of a society. If Jeff Flowers wanted to do some reading, I have plenty of articles and books to recommend to him that make this point. Let me just say, hundreds of past interviews here on Tectonic of guests, you know, journalists and researchers and other experts in surveillance talking about the intrinsic danger of mass surveillance on a society, especially one that purports to want to be democratic, as opposed to a country like China, where, you know, everyone lives under the Chinese Communist Party. Everyone kind of knows that's the deal. You don't speak out, and hopefully you don't get dragged off to the camps, and people just kind of live their lives. Things are different here. We have aspirations to be a free and open democracy, although that is looking less and less likely by the day because of things like this mass surveillance from license plate readers. So I think Jeff Flowers is wrong, but I do appreciate him writing such an entertaining piece in the local bulletin. So this is where we're at. If I can just summarize, because we just have a few minutes left. We've got mass warrantless surveillance that treats all citizens as criminals. We have AI-generated analysis that is larded down with mistakes, errors. You can call them hallucinations if you want, but AIs do make mistakes. And this is a high-stakes environment where you're going to have police cars swarming someone that the AI told them to go get. That is a very dangerous situation, and honestly should never happen. That should never happen, that an AI's mistake swarms cops around an innocent person. Then we have the beyond those AI mistakes and mass surveillance, we have the possibility of stalking, where a cop uses, or anyone who has access to the Flock dashboard, maliciously uses the data to track and stalk someone and then harass them or do who knows what with that data. That should never, ever happen. And that is happening fairly often, as we heard from the database from Kansas that I talked about. And then we have someone like Noel Pichardo, an ex-cop, who, while he was a police officer, stood up and said, hey, this is wrong. The public needs to know about this. And he gets punished. So we have whistleblowers getting punished. And then we get to citizens. And I want to tell you a story from the Tidewater area of Virginia. This is an area that I know fairly well. And this is from Suffolk, which is in the Norfolk, Portsmouth, Virginia Beach area. Suffolk is right in there. This is from June 27, 2026, from a Portsmouth news station called WAVY. And the headline is, Suffolk man accused of damaging Flock cameras and said they're unconstitutional. So there was a man charged with damaging more than a dozen Flock safety cameras in that area around Suffolk last year. And when he was caught, he told the investigator that the devices were, quote, unconstitutional and a violation of his and others' Fourth Amendment rights. And that, I have to say, is totally correct, and a correct reading of the Fourth Amendment and a correct legal analysis. He is correct, correct, correct. Now, as for the vigilante action of taking it upon himself to damage or destroy Flock safety cameras, I'm not going to weigh on that, because that's illegal, and I'm not going to be on air recommending anyone to take any illegal actions. But I just want to point out that at least one person in Suffolk, Virginia, turned vigilante because he had had enough of the mass surveillance and he wanted to do something about it. Then he's, of course, arrested, and his name is Jeffrey Sovereign, age 41. The story says he faces 13 counts of destruction of property, 6 counts of petty larceny, and 6 counts of possession of burglary tools, according to charging documents. So I don't know what the sentencing possibilities are here, but it doesn't look good. I know he had a crowdfunding campaign that got some interest from citizens who wanted to help him mount a legal defense. But this is another problem that we have in this society when law enforcement is signing contracts with a company that does mass surveillance. When you have citizens starting to rise up, the citizens themselves are at risk. I mean, in this case, of course, doing something illegal. But if you've got whistleblowers at risk and citizens at risk, and you have victims of erroneous arrest or accusation because of AI errors. And then you have citizens, mostly women, who are being harassed and stalked. You look at this and you say, this situation is not good. We should do something about it. And I don't have an easy answer for you. This is often the moment in the show when I ask a guest, when I have a guest, what do you think we should do from here now that we're all thoroughly depressed and terrified? And usually what the guest says at this point is, go and find your community. Go and join a community. Working as a community, we can make things better. And so, for example, we've heard about the resistance against data centers. It's not one person going vigilante against the local data center. It's a group of citizens going to the county meeting or the zoning meeting or the city council meeting and asking tough questions. Similarly, I think the opportunity for us as citizens is to make our voice heard, find a community, and collectively make our voice heard that we would like the Fourth Amendment against unreasonable search and seizure to actually be honored, to be followed in this country rather than trashed as it is being right now. And I'll just give one more plug for my interview with Andrew Guthrie Ferguson, talking about how the amount of data that is accessible to law enforcement in contravention to the Fourth Amendment of the U.S. Constitution. We talked in some detail about that. Go back and listen to that interview if you're interested in more. But I'll just say, this is the sort of work that we need to do. The final story I want to read for you, really quick. I only have a couple minutes. This is from the Bay Area News Group, July 7, 2026. It has to do with police, but this one is not about Flock. This is about Google. You know, Google has these

drinking and harassing people from the car is not good. I'll agree with that. But the reason I think this made the news is for what happened next. Google Waymo stopped the car in a parking lot and notified the police, who then arrived and detained the teens. So, now this is just one case, of course, of two misbehaving teenagers, but do you see where this leads? If you get in a Google Waymo car, you're being tracked. And if at any point your behavior, your words, or your data, maybe it's tracking what you're doing on your Google surveillance phone, anything you do, say, mutter, type, listen to, anything that you do in that car can be tracked. And if it runs afoul either of Google or of any of Google's government partners, the Google Waymo car will deliver you straight to the police. And you can see where that goes in an authoritarian society where two, let's say, political activists who are dissenters from the authoritarian regime have a conversation in a Google Waymo car, and all of a sudden, the Google Waymo car is no longer going to their chosen destination, it's going to the precinct. That's the world that we are headed into. That's the dystopia that we're headed into. Because of the asymmetry of power that big tech has conferred on law enforcement, which is unconstitutional as well as being unethical and unfair, and I'll just warn everyone, unsustainable. That's the world that we are headed into. So find your community and make your voice heard, because we really do need to do better than this. Until next time, friends, I've got some homework for you. I want you to avoid Apple, abandon Amazon, forget Facebook, and whatever you do, friends, get off Google. And I thought we could go out, speaking of all this automated nonsense that is threatening us, there's a fun song by Burning House called Turn Off the Robot. Let's hear it now. I'll see you next time, friends. And don't be too worried. We're going to get through this somehow. Just find a community. Find a community. Find a community.

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4: Hello, and welcome to The Naked Scientist podcast, the show that brings you the biggest breakthroughs and talks to the major movers and shakers in the worlds of science, technology, and medicine, with me, Rachel Ralph. Coming up, Wegovy weight loss pills are now available in pharmacies and online in the UK, but will they help tackle obesity? Also ahead, Dolly the sheep was born 30 years ago. We hear a posthumous interview with the late Sir Ian Wilmot, who cloned her. Plus, the astronomer Megan Argo takes us on a tour of the cosmos for a story selection that is out of this world. A once-a-day Wegovy weight loss pill has gone on sale at high street and online pharmacies across the UK. It is not yet available on the National Health Service, but the medication can still be prescribed privately. The Wegovy pill, which is made by the Danish pharmaceutical giant Novo Nordisk, has been incredibly popular since it launched in the US at the start of the year. But are these pills really the best way to tackle obesity? Charles Yeo is an obesity expert at the University of Cambridge who studies the brain's control of food intake and body weight, and he's also the author of Why Calories Don't Count.
11: So Wegovy is the brand name for a chemical compound called semaglutide. And semaglutide is a modified form of a native gut hormone called GLP-1. And GLP-1 does two things. It signals to the pancreas to enhance insulin secretion for every gram of sugar that you might eat. And so semaglutide was originally designed as a type 2 diabetes drug under the brand name of Ozempic. But the other thing which gut hormones do is most of them make you feel full, including GLP-1. And so Wegovy is a long-acting form of GLP-1. And because it stays in the blood for longer, it signals to the brain that you are fuller than you should be. So it makes you feel full, so you eat less, you lose weight. So broadly speaking, that is what Wegovy is and why it works as a weight loss drug.
4: And is this similar to the weight loss jabs that we've heard quite a bit more about in the news?
11: So Wegovy is a weight loss jab. The Wegovy pill, however, is an oral version of Wegovy. And so the Wegovy pill is simply just exactly the same thing. So semaglutide that's been packaged and protected. Because the problem, obviously, is when you're injecting something into yourself, it's refrigerated, it's a modified hormone, and it goes directly into the blood. Whereas when you eat something, like in a pill form, it has to get past the stomach. But it survives the stomach, and therefore then it gets released when it gets into the small intestine. But in terms of the biology of the system, the Wegovy pill is exactly the same.
4: Interesting. So what are the requirements for someone to actually be able to take one of these tablets?
11: Now, if you're looking to get it privately, then most of the private pharmacies that these drugs are now available from, and I only know the requirement for the injections, and I can't see why it would be different for the pill, is that you've got to be a BMI of 27 and above. Within the NHS, for the Wegovy injection, then you need to be a BMI of 35 and above, plus have 3 or 4 comorbidities, so associated illnesses with obesity. So BMI 35 together with high blood pressure or maybe risk of type 2 diabetes or maybe high cholesterol levels, that kind of thing. So the differential between what you need to sort of go and pay for it yourself versus what you need to try and get it on the NHS, there's a pretty stark difference.
4: It's the same as with some other medications. If you go through the NHS, it's actually cheaper than buying it by yourself from the pharmacy as well.
11: Aside for paracetamol and ibuprofen, this is probably one of the only drugs that I know of, certainly in the UK, where we have an NHS, where people are buying it en masse, because 95% of the people taking these Wegovy jabs, Mounjaro jabs, these weight loss medications, are doing them privately. And we have never seen this for any other drug. So I don't think anyone can tell you what other drugs cost privately, aside for paracetamol and ibuprofen. This is probably the first example on a mass scale where people are having to buy it privately because it's so difficult to get it on the NHS.
4: So how effective is Wegovy? Because I've heard it's been incredibly popular in the United States, but not so much in the UK before. So yeah, how effective is it?
11: In terms of the trials, whether or not we're talking about the once weekly injections or the once daily pills, people are losing on average 15% of their body weight over 2 years. Either the pill or the injection, they're equally effective.
4: But do you think this is the best way to tackle obesity, or should it just be used as a supplement per se and it's still down to lifestyle changes, for example?
11: Drugs don't prevent disease. So what drugs tend to do is they tend to treat the symptoms of a disease. In this particular situation, you treat the symptoms of obesity. You treat obesity in of itself. I think prevention still requires, when it comes to obesity, legislation, education, auditions, public health messaging. All of these things still need to exist to improve the food environment and hence prevent obesity to begin with. What these drugs are designed to do are to almost give people with obesity that have found it very difficult to lose weight using behavioral approaches some specter of hope. Now, the only problem here, okay, is that if you're using this as a drug with a capital D to treat a disease like obesity, then the cost-benefit analysis makes sense. The issue is, if you're using it as a cosmetic tool, which a lot of people, too many people are using it for, well, then that's a slightly different scenario. So I think that if you meet the criteria for taking, for getting these drugs because you have obesity and type 2 diabetes, then yes, you should take it if it suits you. But if you're only using it as a cosmetic tool, then I think this is something that we need to talk about more in society.
4: I've heard the NHS is set to offer rewards for people who are getting active. So do you think this is a good idea to help combat obesity, especially for those who are looking to take the Wegovy pill for cosmetic purposes rather than for medical purposes?
11: I mean, I think it's an interesting approach. Certainly the private sector have been trying this. The insurance company Vitality, other insurance companies are available, but the health insurance company Vitality offer something like this for, you know, they'll give you some kind of tracker, some kind of Garmin, Apple Watch thing. And if you achieve specific metrics for a given week in terms of steps or physical activity, they then keep your premiums low. All right. Whereas if you don't meet these specific criteria, you don't exercise enough, you're not active enough, whatever, then your premiums go up. So this is sort of like game theory, right? You're not lowering it if you actually exercise more, you increase it if you don't exercise enough. So in other words, at baseline level, if you achieve your physical activity levels, you pay the lowest price. I could certainly see it working for some people.
4: Giles Yeo, author of Why Calories Don't Count and a professor at the University of Cambridge. Loss of sensation in the feet caused by conditions like stroke, diabetes or spinal cord injury can impact the mobility and balance of patients, which, in turn, increases the risk of falls and accidents. To tackle this issue, researchers have developed a wearable device that replicates the sensation in the bottom of the feet, but elsewhere in the body. It uses pressure-sensing insoles, which are capable of streaming sensory information in real time. It can pick up temperature, vibration, and even pressure. The device has been tested on 12 healthy adults and 8 participants with lower limb sensory impairments, and the system performed remarkably well. Chris Smith has been speaking with the man behind the study.
0: My name is Matthew Flavin, and I run a research group at Georgia Tech, which makes wearable bioelectronics. And one of the things we're especially good at is making really small-scale devices that can poke, twist, and vibrate.
1: That makes my mind boggle. Tell us, first of all, then, the problem that you set out to address with this piece of research. What was it? What were you trying to grapple with?
0: Yeah, so the problem that we were trying to address here is people who are losing sensation in their feet. And this is a condition that happens a lot more often than you would think. So we were specifically looking to see if we could help people that have conditions like stroke, spinal cord injury. People also with diabetic neuropathy have this condition. Even as we get older, we have this condition. And of course, people across the globe are getting older. And what happens to people when they lose sensation in their feet is they have a much harder time moving around. And even if people tend to associate that problem more with their ability to move their ability to feel their legs is also really important. Because if you can't even feel when your foot's touching the ground, obviously that can make it hard to walk around. The result is the same. So people are at more risk of falling and they can't go outside and do the things they would normally want to do. And so generally their quality of life is not as high as they would want to be.
1: What's your solution?
0: So the solution is we create these devices that's designed to help with the sensory symptoms. So we've met a lot of people through this study, people who have these conditions, stroke and spinal cord injury. And one of the things that we find is that people are not able to do some of the things that they were able to do before. And so we're trying to help again with those sensory symptoms. They might be able to move their legs, but not be able to feel their legs. And so we create what's called a sensory substitution system. We're monitoring the missing sensory information, and then we're delivering that to another part of the body where they can still feel. And so we can deliver vibration, we can deliver heat that tells them where their foot's touching the ground.
1: Is this almost like an insole for a shoe? So it's a foot-shaped sensor. So you could basically tell, were their foot on the floor, this is what they would be feeling, or this is what would normally be going into the nervous system. And then you recapitulate that pattern of sensation somewhere they can feel.
0: Yeah, I mean, that's basically the idea. And one of the things that's confusing here is that there's two sets of devices. And we have some sensors, which are monitoring the missing information. And those devices go exactly where you'd expect. We have people who are missing the ability to feel pressure in their feet. Those sensors go in the shoe. And then we have another set of devices, and which we call these actuators. That means they do something. They vibrate, they heat up, go in the shoe. That goes on part of the body where the patient still has sensation. And we found that the forearm works really well. And so if someone puts pressure on their toe, they get some vibration at the end of their forearm, closer to their wrist. And when they put pressure on their heel, they get vibration on the other side of their forearm, closer to their elbow.
1: So they effectively can explore the environment with their foot and feel it through their arm. Do they find that that's quite intuitive? Quite quickly, they learn to pair one with the other. And then it does affect the way that they move and navigate through the environment, for example.
0: Yeah, and I wouldn't say that it's necessarily subconscious, that it's just, you know, they can do it without learning anything. So it does take a little bit of training. You are getting feedback in a different part of your body. It's not the same thing as getting that normal sensation. But in practice, you know, the human body is really good at rewiring. And we're not rewiring over the course of that short experiment, but people definitely can learn to take that. And over a short period of time, they can adapt to that and they can use that if you have stroke, for example, to put more balance in the middle while you're walking and to increase your balance, for example.
1: Yeah, I was going to say, have you got actually outcome data where you can show that a person clearly does perform better when they've got this extra information flowing in that they can rely on?
0: Yeah. So in a study like this, we set this up with stepping stones, basically. And the first stepping stones is just to show that the devices are do what they're supposed to. They can deliver vibration. They can deliver heat. Then we show that people can feel that heat and they can feel that vibration. And then the next stepping stone, which we found was interesting, is we play this game where we essentially apply patterns of vibration on the patient's arm. And then we tell them match that vibration to where they're putting pressure on their foot. And we ask them to put pressure on their feet. And their patients are very good at this. And specifically, we tested this with people who were neurotypical, people who don't have any condition. And we also test this with people who have stroke and people who have spinal cord injury, and they're all good at playing this game.
1: Would this be something that's relatively easy to create for the average patient? So if you've got someone with diabetic neuropathy and they do struggle to feel where their feet are and that affects their balance, could you have almost an off-the-peg system then where they could slip something in their shoes and strap some wristbands on and they'd be good to go?
0: Yeah, I mean, that would really be the aspirational goal, because one of the challenges is that a lot of these patients, they have a really wide range of conditions. Even if you look at someone who has a spinal cord injury in a particular location and take another patient who has the same injury, you might have a different split of having motor symptoms, being able to move your muscles, versus sensory symptoms, be able to feel your muscles and when your foot's touching the ground. And it can be really helpful if we do have a really adaptable solution.
1: If you ask a diabetic, they'll tell you one of their biggest fears is that they walk around with a stone in their shoe. And they don't realize it's there until it's done considerable damage. And then they've got a horrible infected ulcer that takes a long time to heal up. Would something like this help them not to end up in that situation?
0: Yeah, no, that's a great insight. And actually, diabetic neuropathy patients are a great example of someone who we haven't tested, but in future research could be a great group that could benefit from this.
4: Matt Flavin at Georgia Institute of Technology in conversation with Chris Smith. That study was recently published in the journal PNAS.
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4: This is the Naked Scientists podcast with me, Rachel Ralph. Still to come, a roundup of the week's best space and astronomy stories. But first, 30 years ago to this week, Dolly the sheep, the first cloned mammal ever to be created from an adult cell, was born. The work was done at Edinburgh's Roslin Institute, where Ian Wilmot led a team whose insights were crucial to making the experiments come to fruition. Their work was inspired by science carried out on tadpoles almost a century prior. However, the objective, when the work began in the 1980s and early 90s, wasn't simply to clone animals. It was about genetically manipulating them for therapeutic purposes. Sir Ian has since passed away, but Kat Arney spoke with him on The Naked Scientist in an interview marking a decade on from Dolly.
8: The very earliest experiment was trying to answer a biological question as to whether essentially all of the cells retain the same DNA during the course of development, because there was a suggestion, a hypothesis, that development was brought about, differentiation was brought about by the loss of sequences which were not important for a particular tissue type. And a series of very simple experiments were done to address that question, and the answer was there was no evidence of DNA being lost.
9: So this is the idea that somehow cells are shedding genes as they're making decisions to become brain or muscle.
8: Yeah, exactly.
9: What was the key experiment that showed that couldn't be the case?
8: The nucleic transfer experiments, which were done by Briggs and King and subsequently by John Gurdon, demonstrated that you could take differentiated cells from tadpoles and produce adult frogs from them. So that clearly showed that those differentiated cells still had all of the information necessary to control development.
9: But they never managed to go from an adult cell to another adult.
8: That's a really intriguing point. I think you can only suggest that there must be something different in the way in which gene expression is regulated, and that whereas we have methods which overcome these now for early stages of development, we haven't yet got that for adult frogs.
9: So that was frogs, and you thought, okay, let's try this in sheep. Why sheep? What was the background to that?
8: We got started because I heard that Willardson had cloned from blastocysts in cattle. What I was looking for was a way of having cells which you could culture for a while to allow you to make precise genetic change and then use as nuclear donors. And it seemed if he was growing cells from blastocysts and then cloning from them, then maybe we were reaching that point.
9: So that's taking cells from a very, very early embryo,
8: yeah,
9: putting them into an egg and making another animal. So the idea was, can we do this from cells in a Petri dish?
8: Yeah, exactly, yeah.
9: Then what about Dolly? Tell me about her biological history.
8: Well, the classic thing for developmental biologists to do when they're studying these sorts of mechanisms is to look at the very earliest stages, fetal tissue, and then adult tissue. So we always had it in mind that we would progress along that sequence of development. As you say, we'd worked with early stages, we worked with fetal cells, and then because we'd been successful with both those early stages, we started with adult tissue.
9: So then, to create Dolly, just if you can really briefly explain the process, how does it work? What is cloning? How does it work with an adult cell?
8: You need two cells. You need an egg from which you remove the genetic information, the chromosomes, and you need a nuclear donor, which will provide the nucleus that controls development. So in the case of Dolly, this was a mammary cell which was in culture, which was used and proved to be able to control development.
9: What did make the difference that seemed to make it work?
8: Right. What we did as preliminary work was look at the best way to coordinate the cell cycle of the two different cells. And we came forward with a scheme of using donor cells, which had been serum-starved in order to make them quiescent.
9: So this is kind of just put them to sleep, basically.
8: Yep, exactly. and oocytes, which were at metaphase two, because we knew that they had a great potential to stimulate a transferred nucleus to enter into the cell cycle in such a way that it might well be also be able to reprogram this expression of genes in the nucleus at the same time.
9: So you've got the donor cell that's quiet, it's all asleep, it's not doing anything, and you've got an egg cell that's really ready to go
8: exactly
9: for it. That's the key.
8: That's exactly it, yeah.
9: And when Dolly was born, how did you feel? That must have been incredible.
8: Oh, yeah. I think we were almost shocked because it was such a novel thing, and we knew how important it was going to be, both immediately from the point of view of the media and from a career point of view, from the point of view of building a reputation for the group.
9: This may seem like a bit of a silly question, but what was she like?
8: The best way to describe this, I live down in the borders, in among sheep farmers, and if they have a lamb which is not being mothered, either because its mother's died or she's got too many lambs, they take it into the house, and it becomes accustomed to people. And that's exactly what happened to Dolly. There were so many people visiting her, wanting to see her, to get her to be in photographs and this sort of thing, that she became accustomed to people. In actual fact, came forward to people, whereas no, as it were, ordinary farm sheep would do that. It would automatically turn and run.
9: And what happened to the rest of her life? I understand she ended up having her own lambs. They weren't cloned, were they?
8: No. She had six lambs by normal reproduction. They, I'm pleased to say, were all healthy.
9: So she became a mum, and then what happened to her? How long did she live for?
8: 6 years.
9: That's quite short for a sheep.
8: But we euthanized her because, sadly, there is a virally induced cancer which occurs in sheep, particularly in Scotland, as it happens, and the infection got into the flock, and unfortunately there is no treatment for it. So after she'd had it for a number of months, we decided it was kinder to euthanize her, because what happens is the tumor gets so large that it restricts the animal's ability to breathe, and it's then only kind to end their life.
9: Absolutely. And where is she now?
8: Now she's, I think, one of the most frequently visited exhibits in any British museum. She's in the National Museum of Scotland.
9: Yeah. You are the father of Dolly, I suppose, scientifically speaking at least. What do you feel has been her key scientific legacy and your key scientific legacy?
8: She made biologists think differently, because we showed that cells can be changed. Many members of your society will know that Shinya Yamanaka was awarded the Nobel Prize because of the work that he did to take advantage of this new knowledge to develop ways of changing cells, of reprogramming cells. He says himself that he was stimulated to start the project because of the birth of Dolly, and his work then led to the development of methods to reduce iPS cells. So I may be the father of Dolly, but I think I'm the grandfather of iPS cells.
4: The late great Sir Ian Wilmot in conversation with Kat Arney. And now we're going to look to the heavens for a roundup of space and astronomy stories, including the solar eclipse. But first, NASA has recently unveiled commercial contracts for 4 rovers similar to those currently on Mars, which they hope to send to the Moon. I've been speaking with Megan Argo, a reader in astrophysics at the University of Lancashire and an award-winning science communicator.
10: Well, this is an extension of their plans for the Lunar Moon Base. And Moon Base is an ongoing program to try and get humans back to the Moon and have them there, not just for, you know, a week or so at a time, but for months to potentially longer durations. And before you get to that point, you need to have infrastructure in place so that the humans are safe when they land, and they've got the equipment that they need, and you know what you're doing on the lunar surface. And where they want to put the base is near the lunar south pole, and this is a region that humans have never visited before. So getting good understanding of the terrain, getting a good understanding of the conditions and how to generate enough power, and how to work safely in that environment is really, really important. So a lot of what they're doing at the moment is working towards getting everything in place for those human missions. So yeah, this is the latest announcement of the contracts as part of the Commercial Lunar Payload Services, part of the Artemis program, or the CLIPS set of contracts. So most of these rovers are evolutions of successful missions that have happened already. So they've awarded contracts to 3 companies who've already successfully landed on the Moon. So Astrobotic have 2 new contracts, Intuitive Machines have 1, and Firefly Aerospace has another. So altogether, I think those contracts are worth about $600 million.
4: That's interesting. So when are they actually planning to send these rovers to the Moon?
10: They're all hoping to be sort of taken up there in the next sort of 18 months, 2 years. There's a lot of contracts in progress at the moment, and a lot of missions are scheduled for the next 2 years.
4: So there's also talks of NASA sending an engineering version of a Mars rover. Can you tell us a little bit about that?
10: Yeah, so this is a good way of using technology that's been used for something else, repurposing it to go to the moon. So this is the engineering design model, essentially, for the Perseverance rover that's been rolling around on Mars for a few years now. It's based at the Mars Yard at JPL in California. So what they use it for is testing commands that they send up to the rover on Mars before they send them to the rover on Mars to make sure that it does what they expect and make sure it can cope with the terrain they're going to try and send it to. They don't need it so much anymore because Perseverance has been on Mars for quite a few years. It landed in 2020, so they've got a lot of experience using this vehicle now. So it's not so much used. So one of the suggestions that they have is to repurpose it, add a radioisotope thermoelectric generator to it for power, because the lunar south pole, there's not a lot of sunlight, so you can't rely on solar panels, certainly not through the lunar night. So repurposing it, adding one of these radioactive isotope generators and sending it to the south pole, basically as a cheap way of getting another rover to the lunar surface. We're looking at Blue Moon or SpaceX to launch this, and neither of those rockets are ready yet, but it's an interesting way of reusing old technology. And in a climate where NASA are suffering significant budget cuts, it's a really good way to repurpose old tech.
4: We're expecting a solar eclipse in August 2026, so that's next month from now. So what actually happens in a solar eclipse?
10: This is where we see the sun in the sky and the moon moves directly between us and the sun, effectively blocking out the light from the sun. And it doesn't block out the light from the sun for very often, and you have to be in just the right place on the Earth's surface for that alignment to be perfect. So on August the 12th, you will see a total eclipse if you are in a very small part of northern Russia, the Arctic, eastern Greenland, western Iceland, and a significant part of northern Spain. So if you're in any of those locations, or you're planning a holiday in any one of those locations on the 12th of August, definitely something to watch out for. If you're not in any one of those locations, you will still be able to see a partial eclipse. So that's where the moon will cover part of the sun's surface. And that will be visible from much of North America and Western Europe. And here in the UK, where I am, you'll be able to see somewhere around 90% coverage. So it won't be total, but it will be darker than usual during the eclipse. And it will be worth watching if you get a chance, and if the skies are clear, obviously.
4: So what can a listener at home do to see the solar eclipse? Can they see it with the naked eye? Or do they need a household telescope, for example?
10: Yeah, I would definitely not recommend looking at it with the naked eye. Never, ever look at the sun with the naked eye. Never look at it through any kind of optical aid like binoculars or a telescope, because that's the easiest way to permanently damage your eyes. So be very, very careful. The safest way to watch it is to get hold of some official eclipse glasses. Beware of people selling cheap fakes on the internet. They are really dangerous. So do make sure you get something that is officially certified as safe. If you don't want to risk eclipse glasses, then you can find some trees and look at the shadows under the trees. If you can see bits of sunlight there, you'll actually see the shape of the sun change during the eclipse. Another thing you can do is, if you've got a colander in your kitchen, a colander is a good way, hold it about head height above the ground and look at the shapes on the ground. You should see a load of circles. When the moon starts to cover the sun, you'll start to see the shape of that eclipse happening as well. So that's another really good way to do it. Or you can make a pinhole viewer with some cardboard. Again, there's lots of tutorial videos on the internet about that. If you know what you're doing, you can project it using a telescope, or find some local astronomical society that are hosting events. I know there are several events happening around the UK. I think somewhere there's a list of them. I think the Royal Astronomical Society will have a load of resources, so do go and have a look at those if you want to go and watch it somewhere with people who know what they're doing. And if you don't have access to that, if you don't want to go outside, if you want to stay indoors, or if it's cloudy here, then you can always watch a live stream, because there'll be various places in the path of totality where the total eclipse will be visible that will be having live streams broadcast as well. The timings are quite important for this one as well. So eclipses, they don't last for very long. So if you are in the UK, the eclipse will start somewhere between about 8 minutes past six and about 20 past six. Exact timings depend on exactly where you are in the UK. So in London, it starts at 17 minutes past six. That's what we call first contact, when the moon first touches the sun's disk. The sun will be low in the sky because this is in the evening. So you will need to get a good horizon if you're going to watch it. Maximum eclipse, where the moon covers most of the sun's disk. So again, that's going to be about 90-odd% in the UK, depending exactly where you are. The further west you are, the more coverage you'll see. The further east you are, the smaller amount of the sun's disk will be covered. But maximum eclipse will be around 7 o'clock, 10 past 7, quarter past 7, again, depending on exactly where you are. And then the eclipse will end at about 8 o'clock, and the sun will be very low on the horizon by then. So yeah, you will need a good horizon if you want to watch the whole thing. But yes, yeah, somewhere between 6 o'clock in the evening and 8 o'clock in the evening, British summertime, will be the when to watch.
4: Better get my alarm set then.
10: Definitely.
4: That was Megan Argo at the University of Lancashire. Well, that's it for today. Tune in on Tuesday, though, where our Titans of Science series continues. This time, the plant biologist Enrico Cohen will be speaking with Chris Smith. We'll also have our usual updates on LinkedIn, X and Instagram. And if you would like to support our work, you can do so at thenakedscientist.com/donate. I'm Rachel Ralph, and from the rest of the team here at The Naked Scientist, thanks for listening, and until next time, goodbye.

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I'm Roger Berger. You may just have recognized this first short piece. It became a hit after Stanley Kubrick used it in his famous movie about the space age, 2001, A Space Odyssey. And that piece you heard was by far the most memorable part of the tone poem called Also Sprach Zarathustra, that is, Also Sprach Zarathustra, which was composed by Richard Strauss in 1896. The full piece is around 1 hour long. Next up, I have two movements, the second and third movements, of the Piano Concerto No. 1 by Sergei Prokofiev.

Martha Argerich was the pianist for that rendition of Prokofiev's first piano concerto, composed in 1912. The Montreal Symphony Orchestra was conducted by Charles Dutoit. Next is The Song of the Earth by Gustav Mahler. This is one of his greatest masterpieces, and for the most part, Mahler composed nothing but long symphonies. This was premiered in 1909, about 2 years before Mahler's premature death at age 51.

Song of the Earth by Gustav Mahler. Mezzo-soprano Krista Ludwig was the soloist. The Philharmonia Orchestra was conducted by Otto Klemperer. Many years after Mahler died, the famed American conductor Leonard Bernstein called the Song of the Earth Mahler's greatest symphony. Now to conclude today's program, I will play some selections from Billy the Kid, The Suite by Aaron Copland, extracted or adapted from the ballet by the same name.

You have been listening to selections from Billy the Kid, The Suite, by American composer Aaron Copland. This was first performed as a ballet in 1938. Copland later extracted an orchestral suite from the ballet. The version you heard selection from was performed by the Dallas Symphony, Eduardo Mata conducting. I am your host, Roger Berger. I want to thank you for listening to my show. Thank you so much. Goodbye.

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1: Hi, I'm Riley Woodford for the Alaska Department of Fish and Game.
0: In the summer of 2015, wildlife biologist Tom Seaton was flying over wet sedge meadows in interior Alaska, checking on the newly introduced wood bison. As he flew over the Innoko River, he saw 8 bison of the lower Yukon-Innoko River's herd swimming across the river, 7 big adults and 1 rusty red calf. Numerous sets of tracks leading into and out of the water, up and down the muddy riverbank, show that the bison had crossed the Innoko many times. We don't think of bison as swimmers. Plains bison are stocky, muscular beasts, and wood bison are even bigger, with muscular shoulders and a massive shoulder hump. Plains bison and wood bison both evolved from a common ancestor, the now extinct steppe bison. Plains bison evolved in open country, further south, while wood bison developed attributes better suited to the north, a heavier coat and the massive shoulders that enable them to plow through deep snow. In summer, they range across a landscape of meadows around lakes and rivers, and they are capable swimmers. Although bison of the lower Yukon-Innoko River's herd frequently cross the Innoko River, two animals are even more ambitious and aquatic. Satellite tracking shows that these two bison have explored habitat along the Yukon River between Russian Mission and Galena, swimming across the nearly mile-wide Yukon River several times. For Sounds Wild, I'm Riley Woodford. Sounds Wild is brought to you by the Alaska Department of Fish and Game.

0: time for Alex Alvarez. And that's called Excursion. We want to do something real special here at the Soul Channel Cafe. I want to bring up my nephew. They call him Mr. V. And he wants to do something special with his little three-piece band. You know, little piano man and his midget on the mute horn. Mr. V, come on up here, baby.
1: How you doing? 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

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Our phone number is Ski City. That's 754-2489. My name is Karen. I'm here for Music of the World for the next hour, followed by It's All Folk from 2 until 4 p.m. Folk, Roots Americana, Bluegrass, and Old Time. That was music from Yusu Endur in Olin Stivel, A United Earth Part 1, our theme song. And we will keep on moving here with the music. We're going to listen to something from Wesley from his album from just a couple years back. Let's see, when did this come out? I think fairly recently. Oh, I guess it's been about 3 or 4 years now. Wesley's originally from Haiti, and he is based in Montreal. This album is called Tradition, and we will hear one called Feowe Congo Banda from Wesley. Feowe, Feowe Patiwe.

That's new music from Adrian Young, and it's called Feel the High Life. Just before that, let's see, we heard some more new music from Akia Stoy, and that was from their new album, Till We Dissolve. We heard from Ahudi in there with Brisa Del Mar, the Montoya remix, and we started off that set with a track from Wesley's album, Tradition, from a few years back. Thanks for tuning in. This is listener-supported Glacier City Radio, KEUL, FM 88.9, Girdwood, serving Turnagain Arm. Up next, music from Kimi Jibate from his latest album called Dindin.

That's new music from Hermanos Gutierrez, Canto Andino. And just before that, that was Cali with Monte La Ravi. We had Sabahabas Mustafa with Di Nagara Dungun. And we started off that set with Kimi Jabate from his album Dean Dean. We heard Yen Soro. Thanks for tuning in this afternoon. This is listener-supported Glacier City Radio, KEUL, FM 88.9 Girdwood, serving Turnagain Arm. I'm Karen, your host for Music of the World until 2 o'clock, then switching gears for It's All Folk, Folk Roots, Americana, Bluegrass, and Old Time from 2 until 4. 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Up next, the Mexican Institute of Sound has teamed up with the Meridian Brothers for a new album. We'll hear a track from them next.

Music in that set from Orquesta Acocan. Actually, that was Orquesta Pacifico Tropical, just there with El Poder, excuse me. And just before that, we heard from Orquesta Acocan. We started off that set with new music from Mexican Institute of Sound. Thanks for tuning in this afternoon. This is listener-supported Glacier City Radio, KEUL, FM 88.9 Girdwood, serving Turnagain Arm. Our phone number is Ski City. That's 754-2489. I'm Karen, your host for Music of the World, and switching gears now for It's All Folk. Folk, roots, Americana, bluegrass, and old time for the next 2 hours. Thanks for joining us. I've been away for a bit. Well, I haven't really been. I've been away from radio for a bit, I should say. Recuperating from surgery. Glad to be back with you, sharing lots of great new music. In my absence, all kinds of wonderful new music has

appeared in my inbox, in my mailbox as well. So I'm excited to share that with you today. Coming up in this first hour of It's All Folk, we'll have new music to share from Mama's Broke, Allison Russell, Rising Appalachia, as well as, Sophie Wellington has a new album out, Canon Brad Kolodner. Oh my goodness. So much great new music, as well as new music from Alaskan duo The Heists. We will start off, though, with music from a few years back. This is Amy Helm. You may have read some news about goings on at Levon Helm Studios and The Barn, and wishing all involved a positive outcome for the difficulties that they are having, and hope that that all gets resolved soon. Here is Amy Helm with River of Love.

brand new music from Rising Appalachia, which is a song called I'm in Love with the Quiet. The album hasn't come out yet, but they are releasing a series of singles in advance of the full album, which will be coming out, let's see, don't quite remember, I have to look, October. The full album will be coming out October 2nd. It's called Trade My Troubles from Rising Appalachia, and made up of founding members Chloe Smith and Leah Song. And Chloe just gave birth 3 weeks ago to her second child. So congratulations to Chloe. And just before Rising Appalachia, we heard from Mama's Broke. They also have a new album coming out in August and have been releasing a few singles in advance of that album. The album is called Reunion. We heard one called Build It Up from Mama's Broke. And Allison Russell's brand new album is out now. It's called In the Hour of Chaos. We heard No Springtime, and that featured Joy Aladokun and Julie Williams. Allison has lots of great collaborations all over this album. It's really, really a fun one, and we'll feature more of that album in coming weeks. Allison Russell. We started off with Amy Helm and River of Life. That's from her album from a few years back called This Too Shall Light. Well, up next, we've got Fairbanks artist Johnny J. He goes by Johnny J. Solo for his solo projects, but he also plays with his band, The Whiskey Fish. This is from his very recent solo album that came out in April called For the Poison. This is Fireweed. It's Johnny J. Solo.

0: Oh man, what a winter. Sorrow wide and deep. Is it just the media industry or the whole country that is turning into sheep? I wanna go to a good place with a friend of mine. Cast our souls out in the river and watch the whole deal shine. Some little creek in Massachusetts, just over the hill. Oh, I'm going fishing with Bill. Well, Bill, I bet he is a good fly caster. He grew up on these eastern brooks. Me, I grew up on the Midwestern creeks, casting crappy flies for chubs and such. But in my young imagination, I watched the number 20 coachman settle down, sitting by the stove in that little library, reading Roderick L. Hey, Brown. I never did fish in Vancouver, probably never will. I don't care. I'm going fishing with Bill. Well, it's a long and noble tradition, catching trout on a fly. And when you're done, the setting of the sun, will you drink a little bourbon if you're dry? Some folks out on the river, cool, scientific, and clean. They look like everything just kind of stuck to them the last time they walked through old L.L. Bean. My friend Dave says good fishermen are the ones who have fun, and we will. Oh, I'm going fishing with Bill. Sitting in a bar in Brattleboro, thinking about one of your songs. Rain was pouring down and I was pouring it down, and all I could do was hum along. We talked about going fishing so often, had some party when the gig was done. Well, life slips by like a little dry fly sliding down a deep, slick run. So let us stand steady like an old mill. I'm going fishing with Bill. Maybe handsome Molly will pass by as we cast away the hours, somewhere on a river, somewhere far away from stupid people in positions of power. Someday when we ain't folk singers flying through the friendly skies, we won't be waiting for the big break or anything except the evening ride on some spring creek in Wisconsin, or maybe the Baton Kilowatt. I'm going fishing with Bill. I'm going fishing with Bill. Yes, I am. I'm going fishing with Bill. I'm going fishing with Bill. I'm going fishing, you know, Bill.
1: What?
0: I think if we just try a little, some kind of little streamer right there, just you go ahead and cast, man. Just drift
1: it. What do you got? A blaster cap?
0: Drift a little horn with you. Something right over there.
1: Number 12 blaster cap.
0: See that clump of grass over there on the other side?
1: Yeah, I see it. Yeah,
0: yeah, right there.
1: Okay. Something. Yeah, I got this.
0: Drift some. I got a feeling it's about a 5-pound rainbow laying back.
1: I'm six.
0: Under there, just waiting for something.
1: Yeah.
0: Come by. We need to catch one.
1: What? Are you hungry?
0: Trout here, Bill. I'm hungry. I don't know about you.
1: Oh, yeah. Well, cool. I'll catch the fish.
0: Okay. I mean, I know we're both catch and release guys. I know we believe in that. But if we just caught one trout, we could eat it, couldn't we? Just
1: sure.
0: So we could sustain ourselves, and the beautiful spirit of the trout would become a part of us, and I'm hungry.
1: Well, okay, yeah.
0: Bill, I'm not complaining about getting lost today. Don't get me wrong.
1: We weren't lost.
0: Good day. A lot of parts of Massachusetts I never saw before. Well, it's not bad. It's just
1: the map was broken.
0: It's late, you know. We need to.
1: Yeah, okay.
0: Catch one trout here.
1: Yep. Yeah,
0: cook
1: okay.
0: Cook him on the grill.
1: All right.
0: I'm gonna fish with Bill.

Yeah. Tis the season, right? That's Robin Hopper, Combat Fishing, from her album, The Alaska Collection. And before that, Greg Brown, Fishing with Bill. And that was Bill Morrissey, who he's speaking of, Fishing with Bill. Bill Morrissey's voice there toward the end, having a little chat about fishing with Greg. And Tim Easton in there, River Where Time Was Born. We started off with Johnny J. Solo and Fireweed from his latest album, For the Poison. Thanks for tuning in. This is listener-supported Glacier City Radio, KEUL-FM 88.9 Girdwood, serving Turnagain Arm. I'm Karen, your host for It's All Folk. For the next hour and a half or so, having fun featuring lots of new music since I've been away for a while, as well as some old favorites. Alyeska Resort supports operations of KEUL. Some of our volunteers work for the resort. KEUL thanks Alyeska Resort for hosting our transmitter. Up next, more new music. This is Aaron and Andrew Heist of Juneau, Alaska. They are going to be releasing their first EP as a duo, The Heists, coming up in September. September 24th is the release date of the EP, but they have released this first single now called Break and Mend. Here are The Heists.

That's brand new from father-son duo Ken and Brad Kolodner. Their new album is called Hands Cove, and we heard the title track. Just before that, that was Sophie Wellington from her brand new album, Her Bright Smile Haunts Me Still. And that is the title track. And that album is, it's quite varied, actually. I'll be sharing both of these albums in the coming weeks. Both of them are quite varied. In fact, Sophie plays fiddle as well as guitar. And we'll hear some more in the future. And just before that, we heard Ordinary Elephant. Actually, sorry, got those mixed up. We heard Ordinary Elephant just before Ken and Brad with Joy Has Not Forgotten Me. That's from their self-titled album. And Sophie just before that. The Heists from Juneau, Alaska started things off with their brand new single Break and Mend, which is on their upcoming EP. It will be out later this fall. Thanks for tuning in. This is KEUL FM 88.9 Girdwood, serving Turnagain Arm. A couple things to tell you about before we get back to the music. First of all, Hospice of Anchorage is hosting an Embrace the Journey walk on Saturday, August 1st from 10 a.m. to noon to celebrate the simple joys and memories that often give life most meaning. 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The Girdwood Sunday Market Music Series continues today, July 19th. It's Jesse Maben. And Lincoln Maffey. Apologies if I'm mispronouncing your names. And music is at noon, so I'm not sure how long the music goes, if it's still going on, but the market goes until 4 p.m. over in Town Square Park. So that is ongoing right now. Parking is at Holmgren Place for the Girdwood Sunday Market. Four Valleys is hosting a summer speaker series. These walk and talk events will be held Wednesday evenings and will feature local experts on the history and natural history of the Girdwood Valley. Visit fourvalleys.org for the specific time and location of each event. The next speaker and topic in the series will be Kate Mohat, U.S. Forest Service botanist with Forest and Peatland Plants. That's on July 22nd. Jack Sprat Music performances by local artists are on Thursdays. Rain or shine, music is at 6 p.m. So coming up next on Thursday, July 23rd, it is Sedona. Raw Market has live music on Monday, July 27th. It's the Cosmic Party. Getting back to the music, next we're going to hear from this album that came out, I think, about 3 years ago, called When My Mama Sang to Me, Songs of Murphy Hicks Henry. Murphy Hicks Henry is well known in the bluegrass community for her banjo playing and also for her Murphy Method by Ear teaching videos. She wrote a book called Pretty Good for a Girl, Women in Bluegrass. And she also has had a long-running general store column in Bluegrass Unlimited magazine. So her son, Christopher, surprised her for her 70th birthday by producing this album of 23 of Murphy's original compositions, and it features over 30 well-known women and bluegrass playing and singing his mom's songs. So we'll hear Rhonda Vincent singing I Ain't Domesticated Yet from When My Mama Sang to Me, Songs of Murphy Hicks Henry.

That is music from Weary Ramblers, and that one is called Sweet Hazel Green, and that's from their self-titled album from earlier this year. Sparrow Smith back there singing a duet with Cat Clyde called Hard Workin' Women.

on Sparrow Smith's recent album, Carolina Mountains. We had Rhonda Vincent doing I Ain't Domesticated Yet from the album When My Mama Sang to Me, the songs of Murphy Hicks Henry. Thanks for tuning in this afternoon. This is listener-supported Glacier City Radio, KEUL, FM 88.9, Girdwood, serving Turnagain Arm. Our phone number is Ski City. That's 754-2489. I'm Karen, your host for one more hour of It's All Folk, Folk Roots, Americana, Bluegrass, and Old Time. And once again, I'm excited to share some more new music with you, but this hour will feature a bit of new music, but also quite a few old favorites. 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Coming up on this second hour of It's All Folk, we've got music to share from Laura Cortese, Milk Carton Kids, Nono Boy, Alexa Dawson, Margaret Glaspie, Mike Ward, and much more. We'll start off with a new one, a brand new one from Willie Carlisle. There's a new album coming out later this fall called The Universal Bubba. This one is called The Mason Jar at the Center of the World. It's Willie Carlisle.

Oh, excuse me there. That one is from American Patchwork Quartet from a few years ago. And it's a traditional tune, The Devil's Nine, but I'd love to read just a little bit from the liner notes, the song notes, about what they've done here with this song. Across cultures, continents, and religious beliefs, the devil embodies fear, punishment, and immorality. The 17th century Scottish ballad explores the universal tale of good over evil. Falu added the Hindi lyrics, Kehedo Batado Bolo, which roughly translates to, please tell me, kindly look beneath and let me know. Please speak up and let the world know. The devil's riddle reminds us to stay sharp in the face of adversity. The Devil's Nine from American Patchwork Quartet. Just before that, Evie Layden from her new album, Riding Roosters, in which she plays her banjo with some of her favorite musicians. And this one, Evie sent to me digitally, and I got to play one track from it before I went on break in early June. In the meantime, she sent the physical CD to the station. I just opened it today, and the track that I had chosen to play today happens to feature somebody that we've already heard from. That somebody happens to be a Sophie Wellington on guitar. So we heard a song called Johnny Court the Widow from Evie Layden and Sophie Wellington. From Evie's new album, Riding Roosters. Sierra Hole back there with Come Out of My Blues. That one featured Tim O'Brien. That's from her recent album, Tiptoe High Wire. And Willie Carlisle with a brand new one, The Mason Jar at the Center of the World, from his forthcoming album, The Universal Bubba. Well, I was lucky enough last week to get to sit in virtually on a live taping of a podcast that it was recorded by a folk DJ colleague of mine, where she and her colleague invite artists to choose an album from their back catalog and talk about a few songs, listen to a few songs and talk about them. And what fun it was to get to sit in on that taping with Josh Ritter. He chose an album from 20 years ago from his back catalog. The album is The Animal Years, one of my favorites of his. And this is one of the songs that he talked about on that taping. By the way, it's not out yet, the podcast, but when it is, I'll let you know in case you're interested in listening to that interview. It's called The Back Catalog Listening Party. Here's Josh Ritter with Girl in the War from The Animal Years.

Lucy Farrell with But For You. And just before that, we heard music from the Milk Carton Kids from their latest release, Lost Cause Lover Fool. We heard Ribbon and Laura Cortese back there with Typhoon from her album Bitter Better. And Josh Ritter started things off with Girl in the War from The Animal Years. Thanks for tuning in. This is listener-supported Glacier City Radio, KEUL FM 88.9 Girdwood, serving Turnagain Arm. Let's see, up next, Margot Price. Now, she has a couple new singles out. She has joined the chorus of Woody Guthrie's Deportee, Plane Wreck at Los Gatos. Many artists have covered this Woody Guthrie song over the years, but in the last 1 year, there have been so many brand new versions coming out. I've shared several of them here. Elin Jewell has a new version of this. So do the Klezmatics, Bart Bebwick. So today we'll hear the one that Margot Price recorded featuring Joan Baez and the Memphis Mariachi. Here they are singing Woody Guthrie's Deportee, Plane Wreck at Los Gatos.

0: la frontera te das cuenta que la historia tiende a repetirse. 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

0: judging from this town. 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
1: El frontera te das cuenta que la historia tiende a repetirse.
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Emily Scott Robinson from her latest album, Appalachia, and Hymn for the Unholy. Just before that, Alexa Dawson with Speak Again. That was Nono Boy with Close Your Eyes and Dream of Flowers from his album 1975. And Margot Price started things off with Deportee, Plane Wreck at Los Gatos, featuring Joan Baez and Memphis Mariachi. Thanks for tuning in. I'm not sure where the time has gone. I had a whole another set of music planned for you, but time for probably just one more. But thank you for tuning in. This is KUL FM 88.9 Girdwood, serving Turnagain Arm. And I guess I talk too much. That's the problem. So let's get right back to it. I'll squeeze in one more. This is Mike Ward, and I had the pleasure of meeting Mike and his wife Angie a few weeks ago in Anchorage. They were here on an Alaskan tour, and I certainly had hoped to be able to host them at the station here and have Mike play a song or two for us on the air, but it wasn't to be. I was fresh out of off my knee surgery and just didn't quite wasn't quite up to that, but what

Mike Ward, as mentioned, with Why Not from his latest album, The Time That Remains. Thanks for tuning in this afternoon. This is listener-supported Glacier City Radio, KEUL FM 88.9, Girdwood, serving Turnagain Arm. Our phone number is Ski City. That's 754-2489. Alyeska Resort supports operations of KEUL. Some of our volunteers work for the resort. KEUL thanks Alyeska Resort for hosting our transmitter. I'm Karen. It's been a pleasure to be back on the air today playing some music for your afternoon. And looking forward to next week as well. Well, as you can hear, that is Bela Fleck and the Flecktones and Friends in the background with Big Country, which means it's time for me to head on down the road. So until next time, take care.